0: Two more people have now been charged over the kidnapping and murder of an 85-year-old Sydney grandfather earlier this year. Chris Bagsarian was taken from his North Ryde home in a case of mistaken identity before his body was found at Pitt Town 11 days later. Four people are already before the courts, with two others now due in court today. New South Wales Police Commissioner Mel Lanyon not ruling out further arrests.
1: We still believe there may be others involved and we'll continue to investigate with the goal of putting them before the court.
0: The salary packages handed to the country's most senior bureaucrats are under the spotlight. The Independent Remuneration Tribunal is undertaking a 14-month review of whether the pay packets are still fit for purpose. Some senior public officials are being paid between $800,000 and $1 million. And Virgin Australia is facing scrutiny over plans to pocket more than $90 million in unused COVID travel credits. Many customers accepted the credits, which are due to expire at the end of this month, instead of refunds during the pandemic. National Senator Bridget McKenzie wants the airline to scrap the expiry date or give customers their money back. This is Air News. Geelong says Jeremy Cameron is managing a hip niggle but will play in Thursday's blockbuster against Fremantle. Tom Stewart is no certainty to return as he recovers from concussion. Cats coach Chris Gott says a lot of planning goes into Dockers star Luke Jackson.
2: I don't think it's good policy to come up against a champion and say, oh, actually, we'll be fine. It's better to be a bit wary of what he's capable of, and while still maintaining the confidence in the guys we have, and again, without being overconfident, we feel like we have a variety of options.
0: Maroons coach Billy Slater is keeping his powder dry over Queensland's plans for super sub Reece Walsh. Speaking ahead of tonight's must-win Origin 2, Slater declined to share where Walsh might feature, only that he's excited to see the Broncos star and Kalen Ponga light up the MCG.
3: Now, what a luxury for us to have a guy like Kalen Ponga that can wear the number one jersey and have a guy like Reece Walsh sitting there waiting for an opportunity.
0: And at the Nottingham Open, number one seed Alex de Minaur has beaten Canadian Gabrielle Diallo 7-5-6-3, and fellow Sydney sider Rinki Hijikata has defeated Chilean Alejandro Tabilo 6-2-6-4. Australian Independent Radio News.
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5: Grey skies, but no rain in it today, it seems. 17 degrees in Nowra and the Bayan Basin and 19 in Ulladulla. Top temperatures expected 20 for Ulladulla and 22 for Nowra and the Bayan Basin. Rain around this week, maybe a late shower on Sunday. Very little in it in the northern Shoalhaven, but Ulladulla, you may get 5 mils out of it. Light wind conditions right across the week. Daytime temperature range for Nowra is between 17 and 22, and nighttime minimum 7 to 15. Ulladulla, your daytime's a little bit cooler, 15 to 21, and nighttime minimum's 10 to 17. UV index is low across the week. The fire danger rating, well, there isn't one for today or tomorrow, but Friday and Saturday we've got a moderate fire danger rating. Sunrise this morning at 7:04. It'll set this evening at 4:53, and last light is 5:21. Just a reminder that the shortest day of the year is coming to us this Sunday, so shortest weekend of the year, you could say. No, shortest daytime part of the weekend. The weekend, of course, is exactly the same length. Let's start this hour of community access with Jimmy Barnes. Signed, sealed, delivered. This guy is yours.

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suddenly just came across that song in the list here in the playlist. Cigarettes Will Kill You, Ben Lee. Never a truer word. Before that, we had Jimmy Barnes with Signed, Sealed, Delivered, I'm Yours. Just a note about cigarettes. I don't think it's a secret to anyone that I have a very anti-cigarette position in life. The asthma you hear me struggling with today, which is actually developing or has developed into COPD, is the result of passive smoking in my childhood. Both my parents smoked. My mother, Benson and Hedges, when only the best will do. And I think she just liked the gold shiny packet. What you set fire to can't make any difference, I'm sure. My father smoked unfiltered Camels. There've been a lot of jokes about Camels having the picture, because the picture of the camel used to be on the front of the packet. It was often joked that they were the only brand of cigarettes with the factory factory on the front of the packet. Of course, being the issue that people compared the cigarette with camel dung. I think they're all about the same standard. I don't care how well filtered they are. I actually don't care at all for anything to do with that industry. And it really is time Australian governments at all levels got a grip on this. There are still people taking up smoking very often these days through the vaping aspect. We really need to clamp down on that stuff, because I can tell you, waking up in the morning and not being able to breathe ain't fun. I'm here to tell you that. Okay. Pardon my struggling with this today. I've had the maximum amount of the drugs that I can take this morning.

kinds of tectonic marvels of earthly behaviour. But the biggest one I think that people generally know about happened in the early 1900s, and the city was very, very, very badly damaged. A lot of people died. And because of things like gas lines and so on, you get a lot of fires breaking out. There can be massive amounts of huge, huge problems. Okay, this is by an article in The Guardian by Danny Anguiano. Southern California's San Andreas and San Jacinto fault systems are at their highest levels of tectonic stress in 1,000 years, in what scientists describe as a critically loaded state, according to a study published earlier this month. Our results show that stress levels on multiple fault segments are now at or above the highest values seen in the past millennium, and that the region may be capable of large through-going rupture involving both fault systems. Oh, that'll be a big thing to see, says Lillian Burkhardt, the lead author of the study, published in the Journal of Geophysical Research. Solid Earth. Cajon Pass, which sits at the junction of the faults, oh wow, that'd be a place not to be, could play a key role acting as an earthquake gate that can block large ruptures from travelling between the faults or involve both systems in one event. Oh, I don't think you get to pick which one of those options you get. I think it's chosen for you. According to the research, it has been more than a century since the last major event, and stress has continued to accumulate and is now at unprecedented levels, which has increased the chances of a large quake in the future. The conditions that determine whether the earthquake gate at Cajon Pass opens or stays closed appears to be related to how closely the stress levels on the two fault systems are aligned with each other at the time of the rupture, said Burkhardt. Right now, with stress at historically high levels across the region and more than 160 years elapsed since the last major rupture, the system is in a critically loaded state. The team of scientists at the University of Hawaii, of course they have their own tectonic issues, at Manoa, used a computer model to see how stress accumulates and releases at the fault systems and input 1,000 years of earthquake history, don't know how they acquired that, but still these things are marvellous, to simulate how much stress is currently present. Their research found that Cajon Pass could facilitate a joint rupture of both the San Andreas and San Jacinto faults simultaneously and have impacts across Southern California. Their research does not predict when such a quake might happen, because I guess you can't, but is necessary to better understand the risks, Burkhardt said. What we can say is that the system is critically stressed and that the physics-based models like this one gives us a clearer picture of the range of scenarios we should be prepared for. Prepare, like get out of San Francisco, would be my advice. That's not in the article. Californians have long been preparing themselves for the big one, the last major devastating and destructive quake to hit the state was 1994's Northridge earthquake in Los Angeles. The disaster, which unfolded just before dawn, destroyed 87,000 homes and businesses and killed more than 60 people. Good heavens. It's a wonder it didn't kill more than that as it occurred. If it could destroy 87,000 structures, and it occurred before dawn when most people presumably would be in those structures in bed, it is surprising not more people were killed. So, well, perhaps don't invest in property in Southern California, I'm thinking.

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1: And of course, Carol will be with us after the 12 o'clock news. Just a bit more information about those fault systems. When you see the aerial shot of the San Andreas Fault, it also includes the San Jacinto Fault because they are parallel and not very far from each other. It looks like a massive bit of tectonic trouble for somebody, a lot of people. San Andreas and San Jacinto are Southern California's most prominent and active fault systems. They run generally parallel to each other in a northwest to southeast direction, acting as the major tectonic boundary between the Pacific and North American plates. Now, you'll all have heard of the Pacific Ring of Fire, which is the volcanic and tectonic activity that occurs right around the Pacific plate. Of course, this is part of that whole circus of events. San Andreas Fault, this massive 750-mile fault, slices through much of the state. It begins near Salton Sea in the southeast. The Salton Sea, never heard about that one, in the southeast, curves through the San Bernardino Mountains, passing directly through Cajon Pass, where it converges with San Jacinto, runs along the northern edge of this Los Angeles basin and extends northward to Cape Mendocino. The San Jacinto Fault, known as the most active fault in Southern California, lies about 10 to 20 miles southwest of the San Andreas. It begins in the Imperial Valley. It begins in the Imperial Valley, running roughly parallel to the San Andreas through the San Bernardino and Riverside areas before merging with it in Cajon Pass. Okay, now that's pretty much the detail that was in that article I read you. Because these two faults run so close together, they share tectonic stress and are both considered capable of generating major damaging earthquakes. To explore these fault lines in detail and see exactly where they intersect your specific area of interest, you can use interactive high-resolution mapping tools. Now, these are available if you look up those fault systems in your search engine, which, of course, gives you huge amounts of AI-generated stuff picked out from all the articles that have come up. I'm just trying to get a look at this. It's got a diagram for me, but it's kind of tiny, so I'm just trying to make that a bit larger so I can actually get some benefit from it. And, of course, it wants to tell me all about the cookies it's sending me. I don't want cookies, but got to have them, it seems. Okay, they have areas of detail in this map. It's really quite interesting. The Moreno Valley, lots of green dots, which indicate faults in the last 30 days. So it's a highly interactive map. Red dots for the ones that have happened today, for not quite so many of those, but of course still significant. And then there are red lines of varying thickness for major and minor incidents. It's a place where it's probably exquisitely beautiful, but probably with all of those warnings, probably not a place you need to be kind of now. God knows when any of this will happen, of course. It could be another 100 years or something. But in the meantime, the people of Southern California carry on as if nothing's happened, nothing's going to happen. The day it does, a lot of them will probably rethink their choices, but probably a little bit too late to be worried about that. So heaven only knows when something like that may happen again in that beautiful countryside, and that gorgeous city of San Francisco is probably in for a bit of an exciting time, unfortunately.

0: Albert Hammond there with It Never Rains in Southern California. But man, it pours. I think it's going to be a bit like that for some people in that area at some point in the future, because these kinds of tectonic stresses only go away one way, and it's usually more dramatic rather than less. I'm Jane. This is Community Access on Triple UFM. It's 10:34.
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A little bit more Albert Hammond there. I thought, why not? One Albert Hammond's good, two might be better. The Free Electric Band. I like the line about the careers these parents had lining up for him. Lawyer, doctor, civil engineer. I knew a family of three brothers many years ago, and they all did one each, a lawyer, a doctor, and a civil engineer. So that song sprang to my mind when I first met them, and it came to my mind just then too. When I was listening to that song, I do like a bit of Albert Hammond. What time is it? 10:38. So, yeah, we'll have a bit more music, I think, before we get to the point of our next lot of sponsorships. And then I'll direct you to some articles by a doctor at RMIT University. His name is Tami Cruiser, and he says he's available to talk to us about urban greening after 11. In the meantime, here's a bit of Don Williams. You're my best friend.

0: 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A train travelling at 100 kilometres per hour takes at least 1 kilometre to stop. So, waiting for a train to pass might cost you a few minutes of your precious time. But consider what you could lose if you ignore the signs. Some things in your life are worth waiting for. Authorised by the New South Wales Government, Sydney.
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1: Absolutely. Buckle up at all times and teach the kids the importance of sitting in their belts properly. One of the things for little kids is often shrugging their arms out of the harness, the shoulder part of their harness. It can lead to some problems if you have to stop suddenly. We listened to Wicked Game from Chris Isaak, Alan Towns from Billy Joel, and Annie Lennox from with Why. Coming up to news time, 11 o'clock now on Triple UFM. Here's the news, just to tell you what Mr. Trump and others are up to in the last hour or so, I guess.
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3: Hello there, I'm Sean Bindley. The warnings for travel to some parts of the Middle East have been updated in the wake of the peace deal announced between the US and Iran. The government has lowered the advice for Bahrain, Israel, Kuwait, Qatar and the UAE from do not travel to reconsider your need to travel. The foreign minister says level 3 is still a high situation and people should still consider postponing non-essential travel. G7 leaders meeting in the French Alpine town of Evian are pressing the US president to reveal the full terms of his deal with Iran, which is said to be formally signed on Friday. President Trump has told fellow leaders that the Strait of Hormuz will reopen fully at the end of the week, but European allies say they've been given few details about what concessions were made by either side. The leaders of Egypt, Qatar and the UAE are joining the summit on Tuesday for a session on stability in the Middle East. Ross Cullen has more from Evian.
4: We will have to see in practice what this deal means once we get past Friday, but that's certainly something that the leaders of the UAE, Egypt and Qatar will be speaking to President Trump about, because they are invited guests this afternoon here in France to take part in discussions then, and so they'll have the chance also to speak to European allies about the impact on the Middle East of this new US-Iran peace deal.
3: A review of the salary packages of our top public servants may see pays frozen and generous benefits cut back. Air News' Lee Harrison has the details.
5: The biggest review of Australia's public service in 15 years is raising questions about whether annual salary packages of more than $800,000 remained fit for purpose. The Independent Remuneration Tribunal has told the Financial Review departmental leaders should be paid fairly for their expertise, but wages must also be publicly justifiable. The heads of departments managing the Prime Minister and Cabinet, APRA and Treasury, reportedly earn north of $1 million a year. Anthony Albanese himself only gets $622,000. Bureaucrats who get the boot before their time's up may also be eligible for a year's salary as compensation. Lee Harrison, Air News.
3: The childcare sector, meanwhile, is welcoming news of a fresh injection of federal government funds, which will shore up a pay rise for workers. The Commonwealth will commit an additional $3.6 billion over 2 years to lock in the 15% pay bump without parents facing a fee increase. The Parenthood Chief Executive, Georgie Dent, says everyone can now make plans with confidence.
6: This funding is a genuine win for educators who deserve every cent of this and also deserve certainty. It's a win for children who deserve well-paid educators and for families who need fee certainty.
3: And the One Nation leader will today make an historic address to the National Press Club. Nelson Scott reports.
7: 3 decades after she was first elected to Parliament, Pauline Hanson will today make her inaugural appearance at the National Press Club. Her address comes as the Queensland Senator was recently ranked as Australia's preferred Prime Minister, and One Nation continues to poll ahead of the major parties. Senator Hanson is expected to face questions around her policies, which some have criticised for being uncosted and lacking sufficient detail. Labor and the Coalition say the One Nation leader must outline why her movement should be considered a serious party of government. Nelson Scott, Canberra.
3: The Australian dollar is buying 70.6 US cents. This is Air News. Firstly to Rugby League, and Blues 5/8 Mitchell Moses has been given the all clear to line up for State of Origin Game 2 at the MCG tonight. Air News' Sarah Patterson reports.
8: The Eel star injured his hamstring 2 days shy of the Origin Series opener in Sydney and hasn't played an NRL game since round 11. He was still under an injury cloud when the New South Wales side went into camp ahead of game 2, but he's now officially been given the green light to play and will tonight line up for his 7th Origin appearance and first since game 1 last year. Sarah Patterson, S-Sport.
3: Mark Bosnich believes the Socceroos' win over Turkey at the World Cup belongs on the top shelf of Australia's football highlights. The Socceroos' legend heaping praise on the team for their 2-0 win.
9: You have to say one of the top five moments in Australian footballing history. Wonderful performances from the two players that came in that we never thought would, especially Patrick Beech in goal. Absolutely fantastic. And Paul Oak on Ansel Jr.
3: France has kicked off their World Cup in style, defeating Senegal 3-1 in New York. In an AFL, North Melbourne have confirmed that duo Zach Fisher and Will Dawson were dropped after the side's 124-point loss to Fremantle after breaking team rules. And in tennis, Serena Williams.
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1: Grey skies outside today and coolish, as you'd expect at this time of year. 17 in Nowra, 18 around the Bowen Basin and 19 in Ulladulla. We've got light wind conditions right across the Shoalhaven this week, so no wind warnings or nothing to blow around too much. No rain except for a late shower on Sunday, possibly, which will bring very little to the northern part of the Shoalhaven, but possibly 5 mils to Ulladulla. But it should come later than your Sunday activities, so it shouldn't wreck anything. UV index is low. The fire danger rating is, there isn't one for today or tomorrow, but Friday and Saturday are moderate. And the sun rose this morning at 7:04. It'll set tonight at 4:53 and last light is 5:21. I'm Jane. 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

0: Jimmy Buffett there, of course, with Volcano. Before Jimmy, we had, what did we have? Oh, Dan Payne, the ferryman from Chris Isaac. My first guest this morning, we haven't had any so far. My guest this morning is Dr. Tami Kruser. He's from RMIT University, and he's got a number of articles in The Conversation, one of the best places to get good material for this program, I find. One of his articles is about rating the urban forest of 8 global cities. Now, you may remember a couple of weeks ago, we spoke to Dr. Mohammed Rahman from University of Melbourne, and he introduced us to the idea of the 3 plus 30 plus 300 rule. We'll probably be talking a little bit more about that as we get into this conversation. Tami, good morning and welcome to the program.
1: Hi there. How are you?
0: I'm very well, thank you, and I hope you're the same.
1: Yes, beautiful morning in Melbourne.
0: Lovely. Your articles, you've got about 11 or so in The Conversation here. I've been breezing through those, all of them on subjects very close to my heart. This last one is about rating the urban forests of 8 global cities, and only Singapore passed the 30% canopy test. That's extraordinary, isn't it?
1: Yes, and even in Singapore's case, I think it was about 2/3 of buildings in Singapore that had enough canopy around them to keep them cool. So a lot of the other cities that we looked at, and a lot of them were really great cities like New York and Amsterdam and Sydney, most of us just don't have enough tree cover, especially around our homes, to keep us cool.
0: That's very interesting, because when we look at our new subdivisions and so on, certainly in Sydney, but in many other areas as well where trees are much more prevalent, the first thing the developers tend to do is get in, knock everything over, and then build. And it takes many, many years for you to get anything that resembles the comfort of having trees around you.
1: Oh, it can be decades. I really see the loss of a big, healthy, mature tree as a generational loss. Your children will be grown up by the time that tree is.

0: means that the planning system hasn't caught it. It really shouldn't be on your average resident who's got a job and other things to do with their life to make sure that our green infrastructure gets protected. We should have a planning system that is catching that. And when we have things like exceptional trees on site or street trees, the building should be done around that wherever possible, rather than leaving it to communities to end up fighting these developments.
1: Mm. We have a big development going up in the suburb where I live. pardon me. And it's a government development, and it's going to be operated by the local community housing once it's completed. But we did insist on meeting them on site before they came in and did anything, and had to insist on things like there must be off-street parking, at least one car parking space for each of the units that you're putting in here. So we achieved that. And then the trees are going to have to stay. So they got an arborist in, and I'm pretty sure that wouldn't have happened had we not insisted. Got an arborist in and came back and said, some of the trees will have to go. And I said, okay, you have to mark them and we have to know why. Well, we didn't ever get that completely dealt with it to us. And then there were other things when we were addressing this issue. They did what they considered community consultation, but I think very often the community consultation takes the form of talking to the community and then going away and doing what you were going to do anyway.
0: Yes, it's very much go, go, go on housing, and there's enormous political momentum behind that. And look, we do have a housing crisis. We do need to expand supply as part of that. We also need to reduce speculation on housing. But when we build, it's a real falsehood that we have to clear trees and vegetation. There are lots of properties that don't have trees, and there's other ways to build in ways that you get more dwellings and you retain that green infrastructure. Unfortunately, that doesn't seem to be how it's being conducted at the moment, both here in Melbourne and in Sydney, and I've spoken to people in Perth recently where it's also go, go, go, let's not worry about any of the quality details, it's just built. And I think the structures are starting to come into place, which will ensure quality to some degree, but that's really taking a second seat to just quantity at the moment.
1: And one of the things about the Australian native collection of trees that we have, of course, is that it takes 150 or so years to develop the first hollows. And so many of our fauna species require those hollows for habitat. So we lose not just the trees.
0: Yeah. No, I mean, if you want to be walking down the street with your child, or just because you appreciate birds and native animals, a street that's been developed carelessly means all you're likely to see is pigeons or perhaps a seagull. Your native birds, native animals, native insects that support those ecosystems are all wiped out when you do that work. And that's decades. And then decades later, maybe you do have that tree with those hollows, but you can't be sure that those ecosystems can come back.
1: Very much so. When this particular development I was talking about was happening, I went down and took some photographs of the habitat area, the low-level habitat area that was around the trees, and I contacted the developer and said, look, we want to talk to you about these because you're leaving that group of trees there. We also want what's under them to be left there as well. Of course, that didn't happen. And I went past a day after I'd spoken to her and it was gone. And, you know, no explanation was ever given to us about why that had to be removed. And I suspect it was just a case of it not being clearly stated, if in fact they even intended to, clearly stated that those things must be left. So basically the blokes with the big toys got in there and it was all gone before anybody thought about it.
0: Yeah, but by the time a developer has a site design and a plan, they've been working and thinking about that for, you know, often a year or plus, and they've been going through approvals. Once you've got contractors on site, you've had so many off-ramps where you could have saved that understory or that tree. By the time it's building time, a lot of those opportunities have been missed. So we need a system that actually picks out those values much earlier in the process.
1: Well, this is a big development, and as I drive past it now, as much as I'm sorry that the things that were lost, I can see the great advantage in the in all stories. I mean, because the trees that are there are spotted gums, And so they have quite a height on them. They're semi-mature. And I hope the future doesn't come where they decide that they're too close to the building and they'll have to come out regardless, because that would be another great loss. But

0: But the people in the rooms and the units upstairs, they get a beautiful view out of their windows into the canopies of the trees and all the life that will pass through there.
1: It's an intangible richness of life that you get from those things. And the science is starting to catch up. We now know that views to trees really are good for our mental health in particular. So those people are not going to just have a nice view and enjoy the aesthetics of it. They'll probably actually be less stressed as a result as well. So well done on keeping those trees in the ground. And look, if they are close to buildings, one of the nice things that I'm starting to learn as I talk to my more technical colleagues is there are lots of ways you can prevent a tree from harming a building. If you take the right measures, things like root barriers can be very, very effective in protecting structures from trees. So is hoping those kind of thinking is in place. I'm not going to hold my breath, but those trees may well, if they're properly managed, last decades more.
0: That is, of course, the issue that very often people don't want to pay for a qualified arborist to come and do the job properly. And if the job's not done properly, very often the position of the tree is actually worsened.
1: It's shocking. And it's not only above ground, it's the below ground stuff as well. So someone drives a digger or a big excavator truck over the root base of the tree. Those big structural roots which actually hold the tree up can be quite badly compromised, and it can take years for that to manifest. But then the tree falls over, or the tree starts to mysteriously decline and look like it's 20 or 50 years older than it is. Down here in Melbourne, we've got some councils that are really quite good. They actually erect these structures around trees, just kind of simple boards. But it's enough that you can't drive your truck over the root base. During that construction period, you don't end up terribly compromising these big, healthy trees. But, yeah, the maintenance question is a tough one. One of the ideas that I've heard that I really quite like is that once you've got trees above a certain size, or that are exceptional trees because they're really beautiful trees, having that on your property is a bit of a, you know, it's a contribution to the community. Some councils that I've heard of in the US, their arborists will actually come and maintain the tree for you as a recognition of your service to the community, rather than you having to cough up for a private arborist to come and do the job.
0: All right. Yeah. Okay. That is something that probably we need to cement in the future and make a much wider practice to save a lot of our urban trees, because, you know, I've got a thing I've been saying for a number of years is you can turn anything into Parramatta Road. Now, you're in Melbourne, so Parramatta Road, if you're not familiar with it, is the big highway leading from the centre of the city out to the western suburbs. And we've proven that with developments around here in the last few years. We've got a couple of places that are starting to look a little bit more Parramatta Roadish than a lot of people would like. And, it does need, the appearance of these things does need to be thought about. It's not simple enough just to say we need to go for efficiency, therefore this has to happen and they have to go. We need to start thinking about how to go around those things. How do you suggest?
1: Well, look, if you approach development as something that has minimum standards, and you make it legal and possible, but you do put those minimum standards in, and it is things like internal building quality for you know, making sure that you have a view and ventilation, glazing. But outside, what I'm seeing from some of our design professionals is advocacy that you don't actually cover the whole site. That's the big piece. So saying, would you rather have, or we would rather have, maybe a three-story structure that covers two-thirds or half of the site rather than a two-story structure which covers absolutely everything and makes it feel like Parramatta Road. Leaving a bit of space on the property, and in fact quite a big chunk of the property space, as green space, so that people's kids and dogs can go out and then have a bit of a garden and have space for a tree. So that site coverage thing seems to be the biggest piece. The other thing I'm finding really interesting down here in Melbourne, and I'm hearing it's happening in Sydney too, when you're a developer and you buy a little block that's maybe 300, 400 square meters, if you want to make a dime, you put a duplex on it and you sell two properties, right? In order to make money off that, you need to pretty much cover the entire property. You have to clear everything and build these two duplexes, and even then they're pretty pokey. An alternative that I see more in Europe, but we do see examples down here in Australia, is you instead try and assemble a few properties, and instead of building one pokey little thing that really squeezes into, you know, just a couple of blocks, you buy up six or seven properties and you do something that's quite a lot bigger. And then you get these beautiful kind of almost donut-shaped developments where you've got three or four stories or even six stories of apartments, but that's around a central green space. And because you've got a few properties that you've put together, you can be a bit more generous with space on site, and you can still make money without covering absolutely everything. So in summary, bigger blocks and less site coverage seem to be the two levers we should be pulling that we're not yet.
0: This might have to come from regulation, I would imagine.
1: I mean, regulation's part of it. So site coverage rules do sometimes apply when you're a planner and building. The interesting one is the bigger blocks. So it's really tricky to assemble multiple properties. You have people who deliberately hold out. They want to be the last one so that you're desperate and you end up paying double price. So regulation's definitely got a role to play, and you know, our local council planning systems are really important in that. States can be very powerful as well, because they can go over the top of councils and say, you need to do this properly. And they did that. They have done that sometimes in recent years to enable apartment development. But that other piece of land assembly, of actually putting together a few properties, is a very immature part of our planning system. And we need some creative thinkers. Maybe we need some lessons from abroad on how to enable that and make that assembly of land possible, because when you've got big blocks, you can do much, much better, greener apartment developments.
0: Then again, the greed factor can come in as well, because I know a couple of developments near where I live that were private developments, not the government ones. One of them knocked down an old house. I mean, an area with quite big traditional sized blocks. There have been some community housing developments in our area. The block next to us has four villas on it. Nothing in the way of green space. Everything that isn't actual housing is driveway and car parking area. Much the same for the place across the side street from us, which has three villas on it. This one I'm talking about was just down the road, and the old house was knocked down. I mean, it was practically falling down, so that in itself was no particular loss. But then he's put two duplexes on it, side on to the road, so they actually face south and the road runs east-west. And they're quite appealing, but it doesn't look great from the road. But I suppose you build a house to live in, not to see how it looks, although that's very often a consideration. But once again, apart from little gardens around the edge that have got very low maintenance things in that don't need anybody to pay any attention to them, the rest of it is all driveway and space for parking vehicles. And it sort of is the way that those older suburbs with the bigger blocks on them tend to go, because the size of the block allows for one at a time development that will still bring in substantial amounts of money. I mean, this person was able to sell four separate units on the one block, which I suppose has yielded quite a decent return.
1: It is a decent return, and that's an exceptional case. Four from one, often it's just two from one or three from one. The funny thing about this, you know, we're supposedly doing this because we're in a housing crisis. That's not a massive uplift. That's not a heap of new housing. It's a little bit more housing. Once you are assembling blocks, once you're doing slightly bigger properties, going up and building things like six packs of flats, you can get way more housing and ironically leave a little bit of land so that you've actually got space that's not just car parks and driveways. The one thing that I advocate for, and maybe we'll disagree on this, is actually in areas, particularly where you're on a tramway or on a bus lane or something, just don't have parking. Simply give people an exemption. Let them instead use that property. Let them use a portion of that property as green space, and have people walk and use public transport. I live in one of those neighbourhoods myself, and I haven't driven for 2 weeks because I just haven't had to.
0: There's so much of a saving in that. Many years ago, when I lived in a larger town, I had no car for several years, and with that money you could afford to catch a taxi to the places that the public transport couldn't get you, because it, even catching the occasional taxi is still cheaper than owning your own car.
1: Yeah, yeah, two grand plus a year just on insurance and rego off the bat. Mm. So, you know, it's a good affordability outcome. It also means that the property is a lot cheaper to build because you're not excavating for things like underground car parks. So where it's where there is the good public transport supply and walkability, it's a win-win. And hopefully increasingly we see that little extra win being used to reserve some green space.
0: One of your other articles here that I very much like, it's something that we seem to try to do, but very often we do the talking and we don't actually do the, you know, we talk the talk but don't walk the walk, as they say. It's the business of linking up our green space areas so that wildlife doesn't become isolated in little, you know, genetically impossible pockets.
1: Yes, it's a fascinating problem. And when you look at maps which show your remaining little bits of vulnerable ecosystems, where you've got little patches of remnant ecosystem that have healthy ecology and have a full structure from, you know, your understory plants, healthy soils, your pollinators, everything up to birds and animals, those are tiny little pockets all over the city. It looks like someone sprinkled salt flakes from a height, you know, and they can be very, very fragmented. And for a lot of animals and birds, crossing something like a highway is a pretty life-threatening process. And particularly for invertebrates, which maybe they're not the first thing you think of when you want to do conservation or biodiversity, but bugs really matter if you want to see birds, for example. A lot of them can't go very far at all. They can go maybe 50 meters or 100 meters. That's the limit of their ability to get around. So in that piece of research, we looked at making little stepping stones between these fragments so that you could start linking them up. And the good news seems to be that if we're clever about it and do the stepping stones in our streets, around the places that we live and work, if you space them right, you can really start linking up ecosystems, which means that down the track, right where you live, you might actually start seeing things like a native bee or a much rarer bird than what you might normally see.
0: Little birds, like I think the article I'm talking about of yours, and you do mention stepping stones for wildlife, has a beautiful picture of a blue wren at the top. They're little birds that we are very seldom seeing, and I read an article, I think also in The Conversation a few weeks ago, that indicates fairy wrens may be on a road to extinction in as little as 40 or 50 years, and very much the fragmentation of habitat would be one of the things pushing them, because they do like their space. They're very sociable little birds, but at the same time they need to be able to get to each other and also be safe from those dreaded cats.
1: Yeah, they're quite shy little birds, and they're we talk about dispersal capacity, basically their ability to get around. They're not as mobile as a seagull or a larger bird. They move hop to hop, little patch to patch. And my co-author on that paper, Holly Kirk, she's a specialist in looking at where they are, and she's got some community groups together, I believe, in Melbourne here, where people spot where these little wrens are. But knowing where they are is really useful. I think that's a move towards us knowing which spots we need to start linking up and trying to improve habitat for them. Because as you say, things like cats are very, very threatening when you're a tiny little bird like that. That doesn't move very far or fast.
0: And also the smaller the bird.
2: Morning, welcome to Thursday. It's the 17th of June today. So your forecast, mostly sunny.
0: The isn't really going to help them. They need all that shrubby stuff lower down to protect them from big birds like currawongs and so on, and also potentially cats.
1: And that tends to be the missing layer in urban environments. Like, you look at Sydney, I think it's on about 22% canopy, which is not bad. It's a little below what we need, but it's not far below. And that's great if you're a crow. If you are one of these sort of more shrub-dwelling birds, that understory layer, especially kind of like hip height or chest height shrubbery, we don't tend to do that in urban streets, and sometimes that's for good reason, for things like sight lines or safety. But I am seeing councils down here which are getting a bit clever about ways to get understory into urban environments on things like traffic circles or putting sort of like hip height vegetation under trees. But it all feels very early days. And for a lot of councils that are really squeezed on their budgets, going and maintaining that stuff is a bit of a difficult ask.
0: Absolutely. I remember watching a program on television by somebody our family really loves, and that's Dr. Anne Jones. And she was talking about birds in cities and showed the effect of miners. And, of course, the miner family of birds really love big open spaces. So you can defeat them by putting grevilleas and bottle brushes and things in for the little birds. But she showed with the fellow who was with her on this particular segment of the program, they had a, I think it was the body of a little pardalote, and then played recordings of the sound of the pardalote, and the miners just came from everywhere to attack this little thing and just ripped it to bits. So that coverage of the foliage and so on in that lower portion of the canopy is much more important than many people realise.
1: No, certainly. And if you are a listener who happens to be a bird watcher, I speak to some of the not-for-profit bird organisations, and everyone is so enthusiastic in those circles. There's enormous energy in this sort of bird watching community. But one of the things that I'd strongly encourage is call your council up and ask for that understory in your community, because it's not really on the strategic radar. Everyone's worried about things like heat and flooding. Getting understory in our streets for our birds is a really powerful thing to do. And if you're a bird enthusiast, find your council's number and give them a ring. You might actually be surprised the results you can get.
0: Absolutely. Well, our council is a little bit strapped for cash at the moment, but I think almost all of them in one way or another are facing that sort of issue because all of our costs have gone up so much. But there is still the need for us to maintain those really important aspects of environment, because as our children grow, they need access to seeing birds and being in parks and so on. And yes, it costs money, but that's kind of the job.
1: Quality always costs money. You can have the least quality thing, and our urban environments, as you say, Parramatta Road kind of developments, they're very efficient and very cheap. They're also not very nice to live in. Spending a bit more to have an ecosystem around you and have those ecosystem services and have trees, have parks, that's part of the good life, isn't it?
0: Absolutely. And for anybody wanting Shoalhaven City Council's phone number, it's 44293111 in case you want to make that call.
1: He's got them on speed dial. Great.
0: Absolutely. It's been wonderful to talk to you, Tommy. Thanks so much for your time.
1: Such a pleasure. Goodbye then.
0: Pleasure. Goodbye. My guest was Dr. Tommy Kruser from RMIT University. He has about 12, I think it's 11 or so, articles in The Conversation. So to find his articles, anything about urban greening and birds and some lovely photos here, especially this little blue wren, please go to your search engine, put in The Conversation and his name, Tommy Kruser, T-H-A-M-I, so you will need that pen and paper, but I tell you always to keep one handy. And Kruser is C-R. O-E-S-E-R, Tommy Kruser, and you'll be able to find those articles. I'm Jane, this is Community Access, and it's 11:42, which makes it 18 minutes to 12, and Carol's in the studio. She'll be with you straight after the 12 o'clock news, 11 o'clock. Oh, I'm adding an extra hour to my day. I'm better getting through this one. She'll be with you after the 12 o'clock news. Here's Glenn Campbell.

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John Farnham there, Please Don't Ask Me. And before that we had Life on Mars from David Bowie, Shanghai Breezes from John Denver, and Glen Campbell with Country Boy. You've got your Feed in LA, Volcano from Jimmy Buffett, and at the top of the hour, Krista Berg with Don't Pay the Ferryman. That's it for me. We're going to get a little bit of the club at the end of the street to take us to the news, and then news and weather at 12. And then, of course, your afternoon begins with Carol's Country Collection. I'll be back with Community Access tomorrow.

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1: Hello there, I'm Sean Bindley. The Federal Education Minister warns childcare providers that don't meet minimum safety standards won't be eligible for Commonwealth funding to prop up worker salaries. The federal government is promising another $3.6 billion to pay for a 15% pay rise for early educators over 2 years. Jason Clare says the subsidy won't be handed to centres flouting safety regulations.
2: But it also helps to keep price rises down for about a million parents who've got kids in childcare. In order for the centre to get the money, they've got to limit the amount that they increase fees by.
1: Leaders at the G7 have been discussing how best to get the Strait of Hormuz back to normal operations following a peace deal between Iran and the US. President Donald Trump says the shipping lane will open toll-free as part of the agreement, due to be made official later this week. British Prime Minister Sir Keir Starmer says he's been discussing the reopening with his counterparts, including President Trump.
3: Put together a group of countries prepared to play their part in terms of reassurance to get vessels through the strait. That is hugely important in terms of reopening the strait.
1: The fighting between Israel and Hezbollah continues to raise questions for the deal, with Trump saying it can survive ongoing exchanges, while Iran's parliamentary speaker says the war must end on all fronts. The opposition says the One Nation leader needs to outline what her government would look like. Pauline Hanson will today make her inaugural address to the National Press Club as she continues to surge in the polls. The major parties argue the senator needs to provide greater policy detail and reveal the makeup of her cabinet. Nationals leader Matt Canavan says that's a core obligation of any party of government.
4: I think that people will, with that volatility, with that desire for change, they will look then to see, well, who's going to run the show? Who is going to run the show? And we do need a team to run the show.
1: Australia's peak medical body wants an independent health workforce planning agency to address doctor shortages. A government report projects Australia will be around 7,000 specialist doctors short by 2033. This undersupply expected to grow to 13,000 by 2048. AMA Vice President, Associate Professor Julian Raitt, says there aren't enough places for registrars to train.
5: We think that the reason we haven't been able to do that over the past decade or more is because there hasn't really been a coordinated agency working on trying to advise government about what the appropriate number of trainees actually should be.
1: And two more people have been charged as part of investigations into the kidnapping and murder of 85-year-old Chris Bagsarian. The grandfather was taken from his Sydney home in a case of mistaken identity before his body was found near a golf course 11 days later. Four people are already before the courts. Police Commissioner Mal Lanyon says they won't stop until they've tracked down everyone involved.
6: At the time, we said that we would not give up until we put every person before the court we believe were involved. This was a despicable crime and the senseless loss of Mr. Bagsarian's life.
1: Arsonists returned to a South Melbourne gym early this morning, where a fire has caused significant damage. It's the second attack on the boxing gym in 24 hours. FRV Commander Brett Hamill says it took firefighters about 40 minutes to bring the blaze under control.
7: There's a significant fire at the rear of the property that was threatening with the smoke and the fire of the residential building next door. Crews had to work really diligently and really hard to actually bring it under control to protect those people at that time.
1: This is Air News. Blues coaching staff are playing down suggestions. Nathan Cleary is nursing a hip injury, heading into State of Origin Game 2 at the MCG tonight. Reports suggest the star half will have a painkilling injection before the clash after picking up a hip problem in Game 1, but New South Wales assistant coach Matt King says it's news to him.
8: That's the first one I've heard of Nathan and a hip pointer, to be honest. I've got nothing to say to that one, mate, yeah.
1: France kicked off their World Cup campaign this morning with a 3-1 win over Senegal. Kylian Mbappe scoring twice for the French, becoming his country's all-time top scorer. Defending champs Argentina take on Algeria in Kansas City today. Graham Arnold's Iraq have gone down 3-1 to Norway. In AFL, Hawthorn are expecting to regain defender Tom Barras from a hamstring injury for Friday night's clash with the Gold Coast. Connor Nash is in doubt with a neck injury. And Gout Gout has bounced back after a flat 200 metres in the Diamond League, setting a new Australian record for the 150 metres at the Golden Spike event in Czechia. The team finishing third, with American Noah Lyles setting a new world record.
9: The fans really turned off, so I love it here. My second time here, and definitely coming back, and obviously, an incredible, world record and 150, so yeah. We're both in good shape.
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10: Good afternoon. 5 minutes past 12 o'clock on the 17th day of June. We're flying through this one as well, folks. 19 degrees here and now. Looking for a top of 22 with a partly cloudy day. With sun sort of trying to pop through at the moment. The winds are west and all west, 15 to 20 k. They'll become light in the early afternoon. UV index is low. Along our coastline, 18 degrees. Along our coast, all our lovely coastal folks looking for a top of 20, sitting currently on 18 degrees with yes, some cloud and light winds. Very brief, sort of in-depth forecast today, not big at all. 22 degrees for tomorrow, mostly cloudy. Dropping just a touch on Friday, mostly cloudy, 19. Same temp on Saturday, sunshine all the way for you. Sunday, late shower, top of 17. 17 for Monday, seems to be the flavour of the rest of the week. Tuesday, sunshine and 17 degrees. So, yes, it's a bit of a mixed bag there, isn't it? We'll have a little look at live traffic just to check if everything's all right on the roads out there. All looking quite fine. Nothing to report at this stage, but if you notice anything, you can give me a call on our number. Hasn't changed at all, 44221045. Well, a very big good afternoon to you. I hope that you're all fit and well and happy, and join me this afternoon for some music, a bit of country there. There's some a bit of Irish as well, and we'll run through some of the bluegrass that I have also for you this afternoon. But before we get to any of that, big thank you to Jane. Yes, big thanks, and she's so happy with the job here. How she goes with the pay, it's like all of us, we don't think about it, but she's going to return tomorrow, so obviously she's in love with the program. She does, just like I am. So we might start the program this afternoon with the long and the short of it, which is Patsy and Dave, and they're going to be highlighting, or they're going to give James Blundell a little help down here at the Entertainment Centre very soon, a big show down there. So Patsy and Dave, we might have one from their album Midnight Choir. Good afternoon and welcome.

0: It's coming from Jack Rowan. Bit of Irish there, the girl from yesterday. Great track, hope you enjoyed that one this afternoon. We had also from a really old, an old artist, but a good one. It was a Jim Reeves track from Al Grant. And we called You and I. We had also one from the, let me see, Someone's Out There Watching from the Kinleys, and kicking off the bracket this morning, or this afternoon, the long and the short of it, Midnight Choir is the album, and that was called A Little Love Will Go a Long Way. It's 12:21 and you're with Triple UFM. 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
0: It's 12:24 and you're with Triple UFM Community Radio. Well, just going to just run a couple of bits past you this afternoon, a little bit of interest, or sometimes you can put it into the category of wasted breath or whatever. But the way someone walks could reveal more than you think. New Japanese research suggests that subtle cues, such as how much a person swings their arms, can influence how we read their emotions. Larger movements were linked to

anger. While reduced swings as you're walking along were perceived as sadness, highlighting just how much our body communicates without words. I guess it's pretty amazing, isn't it? Just how much the body does its thing. That's I think, what it's all about. Your body will adjust to whatever is needed. I thought that was rather amazing how they can sort of judge just how your mood is when you're walking along, doing your little dog walk or whatever, taking your puppy for a run. It's all to do with that. This afternoon I'm going to highlight also on the program a wonderful initiative to your packs when you get your medication, and how the plastic packs, blister packs, are being collected by amazing. They do quite a lot of things for society, and I think a big tick to them. Chemist Warehouse. It is collecting the blister packs, and they go into an area of recycle. But we'll do a little more on that pathway to change, a little more into the program. Right now, I'm going to play the Shamrock Tenors live from Belfast. Good afternoon to you. 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

0: Yeah, she's got a big voice, hasn't she? That's Mary Chapin Carpenter and Where You Are. A great track. That's from her album Party Doll. Yeah, really great album, that one. Luke Houston, and that was called 2 Miles Down. Luke, of course, was Star Maker winner in the Star Maker Quest in 2010. We had one also from, the late George Jones in Choices. Great track, that one. Just a little bit of nostalgia there. It goes back a few days, that one. But he did take out it was the 33rd CMA Award over there in the States. And we also had a great track there from a lady called Janie Seymour. And that was called The Red River Valley. It's an oldie too. She's rejuvenated that one just a touch, and not a bad version, I think. I hope you enjoyed it. At 12:48, and we'll take a break.
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0: 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And up north, we never forget you on 92.3 FM. Yes, there's no excuse for not having Triple U in your life. Well, just a little more on the pathway to change, which is, it's sort of saying here that that fence you put up, that decking for your new veranda, they may have started life as a blister pack that held your daily vitamins or last winter cold or flu capsules. In that case, right now across Australia, every time someone drops their empty blister packs into the collection box at Chemist Warehouse, most of us don't give a second thought to the foil-backed plastic or pop our tablets from into a bin it goes. We don't worry. Blister packs can't be recycled through standard herbicide systems, meaning millions end up in landfill every year. That's a gap a PharmaCycle has created to fill, founded with single mission to create a viable national recovery pathway for pharmaceuticals packaging. PharmaCycle is a special recycling program operating through Chemist Warehouse nationwide network of pharmacies. It's a purpose designed solution to a problem that standard recycling infrastructure simply just cannot solve. Chemist Warehouse has just reached a milestone. 60 million blister packs diverted from landfill across Australia, hundreds of tonnes of packaging recovered and given a second life instead of sitting in the ground for decades. And they do, because they don't dissolve. Chemist Warehouse Practice Support Manager we'll call him Denny. Says the milestone highlights how much Chemist Warehouse customers care about doing the right thing and the importance of blister pack recycling programs. By collecting the empty blister packs and dropping them off at your local Chemist Warehouse when collecting your next prescription, you too can start a simple habit to make a meaningful change, Danny said. Behind the milestones are millions of individual decisions: a pensioner setting aside her empty pill pack before shopping, a parent pocketing an empty fruit strip. Just as the reusable coffee cup becomes a social norm, almost overnight, the empty blister pack is quietly becoming a part of the consciousness of shoppers' routine. We'll head back to a little more on that story, because it is a great thing, isn't it? The fact that they can make your fence or your boarding for your outdoor area. It's just incredible. Well, we might go to this one and a little bit of bluegrass from our lovely Dolly today. She does bluegrass, yes, certainly. And it's from her album Halos and Heroes. And this one's called You're Gone. Dolly Parton, here on Triple UFM News at 1 o'clock.

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2: I'm Mark Dransfield. Protesters have gathered outside the National Press Club, where One Nation leader Pauline Hanson is making her inaugural address. More from federal politics reporter Nelson Scott.
3: Around two dozen activists have gathered outside the press club here in Canberra, objecting to Pauline Hanson's first address in her political career, spanning 30 years. The demonstrators are flaunting banners and placards claiming Senator Hanson is a racist and her sole objective is to serve the interests of billionaires. One protester claims the media has betrayed its standards by giving her a voice.
4: She's a vile racist bigot.
3: Senator Hanson's expected to face questions around her policies, which some have criticised for being uncosted and lacking detail. Her One Nation colleague Barnaby Joyce has told Sky News the media will be tougher on his leader than most politicians.
5: It'll be tomahawks at a target.
3: Pauline Hanson's appearance follows another poll showing most voters would prefer her as Prime Minister. Nelson Scott, Canberra.
2: Unions have forced the federal government to give more than 200,000 childcare workers a 15% pay rise. The $3.6 billion measure was made after the federal budget was handed down. The money will help bridge a pay gap until a broader wage increase is fully implemented by 2029. Early Childhood Minister Jess Walsh says the increase will not only help workers but Australian families as well.
6: It's good for educators. It helps them pay their bills. It helps them get ahead. It helps them stay in the jobs that they love, and that is also good for children too.
2: Two more people have been charged as part of investigations into the kidnapping and murder of a Sydney grandfather. Sasha Foote has more.
7: 85-year-old Chris Bagsarian was taken from his North Ryde home early this year in a case of mistaken identity before his body was found near a golf course 11 days later. Two men aged 19 and 21 are the latest people to be charged with murder and abduction offences. The younger man is also facing charges of failing to comply with a digital evidence access order direction. Police Commissioner Mal Lanyon says every resource is being put to identify those responsible.
8: We still believe there may be others involved.
7: Four people are already before the courts. Sasha Foote, Sydney.
2: Overseas now, and the FBI says it's thwarted a potential threat before the UFC event outside the White House. Five people are in custody in relation to the plan believed to have involved flying explosive-laden drones towards buildings. Reports suggest as many as 23 people may have been involved in the network planning the incident. Aussie researchers have developed a way to extract protein from cauliflower leaves. RMIT's Asghar Farinaki says they used high-powered ultrasound to extract the protein from the common vegetable waste.
9: We basically converted this waste, the leaf, into protein concentrate, which is a valuable source of protein for human nutrition.
2: And Mary the Tassie Devil, missing from a Gold Coast theme park, has been found. She was located last night in bushland around 2 kilometres from the park. Mary is currently being treated by a vet but is said to be in a stable condition. Checking the Aussie share market, the All Ords is trading up 47 points at 91.78. One Australian dollar is buying 70.67 US cents. This is AIR News. Queensland greats are playing down the Maroons' poor record at the MCG heading into tonight's crucial State of Origin 2. They haven't won at the G in more than 30 years, but Maroons' great Mark Coyne says it's just another ground.
10: I'm sure, you know, Billy and his team will be treating it that way. You know, every game's a different type of game, isn't it? You roll in and you roll your sleeves up and you go out there and, you know, whilst there's a trend around, you know, not winning down there for us, I'm sure that, you know, it's easily turned around.
2: Meantime, Blues coaching staff are playing down reports Nathan Cleary's nursing a hip injury and will get a pain-killing injection before tonight's match. North Melbourne is weighing up appealing a three-match ban handed to Paul Curtis, upheld by the AFL Tribunal. The tackle that left Eagle Hamish Davis with a concussion was deemed careless conduct, severe impact and high contact. Brownlow medalist James Hurd has told Footy Classified he'll struggle to have it overturned.
11: Under the way they're graded, there is no way. I don't think he was ever going to get off. I know you don't agree with the rule, but I just don't see how he got off with the way he's been graded. On the grading and the way things have been adjusted. Yeah.
2: And at the World Cup, Graham Arnold's Iraq side has had a tough start to their campaign, beaten 4-1 by Norway. France beat Senegal 3-1, and a short time ago, Argentina was leading Algeria 2-0. Australian Independent Radio News.
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0: Yes, folks, it's 1:05 and it looks okay out there. The escarpment's a beautiful blue. Yeah, lovely blue. Temperature-wise, here and there it's 21, looking for 22, so almost reached the expected. Partly cloudy with some west and northwest winds. They'll become light in the early afternoon. UV is low today. With some rain, no, we've had nothing fall since 9 o'clock this morning, so no worries there. I think we are getting a few showers along. As I have a little look at the radar, Ulla Dulla, there could be a sprinkle or two. St George's Basin might get just a little flash of sprinkles as well. Along our coastline, 19 degrees, looking for a top of 20, and it's cloudy down that way as well, a bit of cloud with some light winds. So not far from the temperature that they've predicted for today. Now we'll have a little look at the forecast. Tomorrow, Thursday, mostly cloudy, a top of 22. Friday, mostly cloudy, 19. 19 also on Saturday with mostly sunny. A late shower for Sunday, dropping to 17 degrees. That temperature will continue on Monday and Tuesday with showers Monday, but the sun will shine for you on Tuesday, 17. Now, we'll take a look at the traffic just to make sure it's all okay. Nothing to report at all. Everything's fine, all good on the home front. So we'll move on with some more music for you this afternoon. This one's coming from Kevin Sullivan, and it's a great track, and it's called The Wedding at the Mulga Pub.

0: Lovely song, isn't it? Coming there from Hallowed in the Floor of Heaven from Steve Wariner. He received a CMA, or at the 33rd CMA Awards over in the States. A CMA for that run, it went top of the charts for quite a while. Let me see when that was, if I can read it, folks. I don't know if I can. No, I'll have to come back with that. I heard one from Kevin Sullivan, his album Belonging, and that was The Wedding at the Mulga Pub. That would have been a great day, I'm sure. We had also the, let's see, Irish, was it? No. I wrote it down here a minute ago. That's terrible. It wasn't Wildwood Flower. That was from a group called The Soulmates. Yes, Wildwood Flower. That track's also been recorded by Roseanne Cash. It's a lovely track. I hope you enjoyed that one as well. Take a little break now. I'll be back right after this. It's just on 18 past one.
1: 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I mean, it's so super terrific, it goes for 2 hours. That's the beauty of the show. Expect the unexpected. 60s, 70s, 80s, one-hit wonders, maybe some hillbilly honky-tonk. You just never know. Isn't that right, Tom?
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7: Yes, it's just 21 past 1 o'clock and just getting back to the pathways to change. Yes, where Australians are turning empty blister packs into decking, fencing and a much brighter future. Yes, the same dual material design that keeps our medication fresh and tamper-proof also makes blister packs impossible to sort out at conventional recycling facilities. Now, that sort of had to be something done. So I guess they went a little further to do some more, technology into what could be done to, recycle them, to do some good without being in the ground for centuries and not breaking down. Now, the aluminium and plastic are bonded together, and the packs are too small to be processed in standard recycling. At Pharmacycle Sydney facility, however, the aluminium plastics is mechanically separated through a purpose design process. The aluminium is melted down and recast into deoxant plugs used in Australian steel making. The plastic is transformed into durable building products, decking, fencing, structural components by Think Fencing. Every step happens here in Australia. That's wonderful, isn't it? Everything's to do with it is done here. Our focus is making sure these materials are genuinely recovered and reused. Pharmacycle Business Development Manager Jason Rijek said it's about creating a circular solution for packaging that would otherwise have no pathway to recovery. The momentum behind the 60 million milestone has been driven not only just by customers but by brands who produce these packs that carry the medication. The latest sign of industry commitment is the partnership with Nova Pharmaceuticals, one of Australia's largest consumer of health companies, known for brands that include Betadine, Diafirm and Damazin. It marks a pivotal shift in how the industry thinks about packaging responsibility. So we'll come back a little more. It's such an interesting thing, isn't it, that things like this can be done to recycle all the things that we many years ago is probably still there in the ground trying to rot away. we'll come back to that because it is an interesting little issue. We've got another a little bit of Irish for you. This one's coming from great Phil Mack from an album called Sentimental Irish. This is called You're Going Out. Funny, isn't it? The same way you came in.

back there, and you're going out the same way you came in. Yes, you have to smile. 127, and you're with Triple UFM. Pete Bradman, of course, will be with you right after the news at 2 o'clock. He's in there working his little heart out to get a show together, yes, and present it here on Triple UFM. Well, I had a lovely call from Brian. Thank you, mate. Lovely to hear from you. It's great that you're all up and running, and that's nice. He asked for a track from Bill and Boyd, which is called Put Another Log on the Fire. He said it's the right time for it. I agree. Although it's not as cold as it could be. I mean, it's 20 degrees at the moment, and we're heading into the middle of winter. Unreal. Okay, you have a very nice afternoon, Brian, and we'll put another log on the fire, won't we? Oh, dear, sorry. We'll hit it again, and hopefully it'll play. Oh. Here we go.

0: First up is Kenny Tucker. Kenny, of course, is the busker from the streets of Tennessee. When I was across at the States, he passed me some music. A bit of a bluegrass fan he is. And that was called Forevermore. We also had one there from, let me see, there's Tras Shazalee. And that was called Born to be Free. And we'll have... Oh, that was it in that little bracket. No, there wasn't. It was one from Buddy Jewel. And that was called, let me see, the Blue Bonnet Highway. Bit of bluegrass as well there for you. Take another break and I'll be back right after this. Temperature-wise, not a change. 19 looking for 20 here in... 19 and looking for 20 along the coast. And for now, at the moment, it's... We're sitting on 18, looking for a top of 22. Is this Triple UFM? Carol until 2.
1: Okay, Dal, we're nearly at the pub. 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
0: Yes, John. Don't forget, John. He's on Saturday mornings and has some great music for you. So, yes, flip him on to Triple UFM. Just on 147, Pete will be with you right after the news at 2 o'clock. Now, getting back to the last little bit of the Australian, turning the blister packs into all sorts of things. Yes, it seems it marks a pivotal shift in how the industry thinks about packaging responsibility. It's no longer enough to get the product to the customer safely. The question now is, what happens next? At Nova, our goal is to improve the health and well-being of Australians, and we believe that investing in a healthy environment is part of the commitment, Nova Global Director of Customer Development and Australian Consumer Sales, Chris Sadler, has said. 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The fence, the decking, the small choice at the medicine cabinet, it all connects, folks. 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A fabulous initiative. I've been taking mine for a while to Chemist Warehouse now and popping them there so that all that good that we need certainly gets, yeah, when the good gets going, it gets going. Roly Poly, coming from Asleep at the Wheel. Good afternoon.

Oh, yes, the little old log cabin in the lane. That came from Jim Earns, E-R-N-E-S. Yes, Jim Earns. We also had Roly Poly from the Dixie Chicks and Asleep at the Wheel, and also My Irish Heart, coming from Derek Ryan. That was a beautiful track. I hope you enjoyed that too. Well, folks, I've got to run away. Yes, time to leave you with Pete. Pete's going to take you on now from 2 o'clock, right after the news, that is, until 4 o'clock this afternoon. Got some great stuff for you, so please tune in. I'm sure you'll enjoy the show this afternoon. So take care. Thank you for your company. I will catch up with you all on Sunday morning, leaving you with lovely Clelia Adams.

0: Triple FM playing the greatest songs ever. That's the guy with the coolest name in music, Randy Van Warmer. Not his real name. He was born Randall Edwin Van Warmen. Pretty close, though. One hit wonder. Just what I needed you most. It is hour one of the Super Trivia Happy Hour. 17 past two at Pete this afternoon. Coming up, some hose, you're on the way. One hit wonder from Johnny Warmen, Aussie band The Numbers, and a whole lot more. But right now, Stephen Wright's back for some unusual sort of observations.
1: If sometimes you can't hear me, it's because sometimes I'm in parentheses. I bought some powdered water, but I don't know what to add. I'm entering the Stranger Sweepstakes. It's a contest. You pay 50 cents, you get a little card that has a number on it, then you go up to any stranger. You scratch a penny on his head. If the number under there matches the number you have, you win $100. I won twice. I was beat up 11 times. I'm saving the money, though, because I'm planning a trip to Spain, so I bought an album that teaches you the language. You put the album on, you put headphones on, you learn the language while you're sleeping. During the night, the record skipped. I got up the next day, I could only stutter in Spanish.
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0: and a five-letter word. 25 past two, it is the Super Trivia Happy Hour. 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
1: Mike's Golf Shop.
0: Mike's Golf Shop. Where will we be without Mike's Golf Shop? Mention Triple U, get a discount, and my name too. Now, this next song came out in 1981. Another one-hit wonder for Johnny Warman. Now, the song tells the story about a dystopian settlement, about a nuclear dawn. Now, the lyrics in the song, I saw the sky was bleeding. There's a ring around the sun, and it looks like we're going back to where it all begun. It's pretty deep. Pretty deep. Here is that song. Johnny Warman, The Screaming Jets. Triple U. Super Trivia Happy Hour, L1.

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Sorry, Adam. Here's Aussie Crawl, they're getting back together. James Rain and some of the lads. That'll be good. Oh, no, not you again. This is Triple U.

0: Andrew John Hosier Byrne, back in 1990, bit of an Irish sort of folk song sort of sound to him. I like that song. That's one. It's Pete Bramman here doing the Super Terrific Happy Hour, hour number one, 19 to 3. Coming up this hour, we've got some... Excuse me. Hello there, Triple U.
1: Alan!
0: Hello?
1: Alan!
0: There's no Alan here, mate.
1: Alan! Alan!
0: Try another number. No, hello, Triple U.
1: Howdy, Alan. Oh. Here's Mike. Mike. Golf Shop, where we buy golf. That's right, we buy golf clubs.
0: Proud sponsor of the Super Terrific Happy Hour. Some funny stuff into our sponsors. Remember George Smilovich? This song, or comedy piece, came out in 1981, went to number one on the Australian charts and the New Zealand charts. He's still around, does comedy, does the speaking circuit, does MC work. I'm Tough, from George, on Triple U.
2: I'm Tough. When my girlfriend says she doesn't want to see me anymore, I just poke her in the eyes. I'm tough. I'm into punk yoga. That's where you stand on somebody else's head. When I get into a cab and the cab driver says, where are you going? I say, none of your business, pal. I'm tough. You know what I have for breakfast? Anything I want, pal. My rice bubbles are too scared to go snap, crackle, and pop. They just sit in the pack and go, shh, here he comes. Think about it. I'm tough. I'm so tough I wasn't breastfed when I was a baby. I went straight on to cappuccinos. I'm so tough my mother never tucks me to bed. She staples me in. My girlfriend's tough. My girlfriend's so tough she gives headbutts. My cat's tough. My cat's so tough he opens his own cans of Pearl. I'm so tough I drink cordial straight from the bottle. So tough, I get my girlfriend to iron my shirts while I'm wearing them. I'm tough. When I eat Smarties, I like the red ones first. I'm so tough, when I go down the beach, I kick sand in my own face. I'm so tough, my poo-poo scares flies away. I'm tough. I'm so tough. I'm so tough, I'm allowed to make mistakes if I want to. How many social workers does it take to change a light bulb? One, but the light bulb's got to want to change. How many George Smiloviches does it take to change a light bulb? None, because tough guys aren't afraid of the dark. So how do you make a dog meow? You put it in the freezer for 3 days, take it out, put it across a bandsaw. Meow. I'm tough. Don't hassle me, I've got a black belt macrame. Yeah, you, the guy there with a no-frills head. So tough, when I go to a French restaurant, I don't want a steak Diane, I order steak Steve. When I go to a pizza parlor, I order pizza with a lot. Chairs, tables. I'm tough. I'm so tough I even break Tonka toys. I'm so tough I'm not even scared of bindies. I'm so tough I eat quiche in front of truckies. I'm so tough I go to funerals wearing a Life Beaner t-shirt. I'm so tough I'm into drag racing. I know it's really dangerous, but I love driving really fast with women's clothes on. I'm so tough. I'm so tough I don't eat hundreds and thousands, I eat trillions and billions. I'm tough. How many punks does it take to change a light bulb?
3: None.
2: Four.
3: Why four?
2: I just reckon it'd be about four. I'm tough! Pal. Thanks very much for being a great audience. Good night.
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On Wednesday night, it's time to put the kettle on and join the good-looking fella, Davey Chandler. 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

Triple FM playing the greatest songs ever. There's one. They saw him in concert when they came to Wollongong years ago, back in the late 90s, live when the dolphins cry. It's rather sad. Pete here doing the super terrific happy hour as we wind down our one at 5 to 3. Before we go there, though, an amazing TV theme from yesteryear. Thank you, Reg Glanville, for that intro. My Mother the Card debuted in Australian TV back in 1966. Jerry Van Dyke was the actor, brother of Dick. Story goes, his mum died. She came back as a car and spoke to him through the car radio. I mean, he had to be there. Here's the theme.

So the TV series as was My Mother, the Carly, went for one season. That is it for an amazing TV theme from yesteryear. Thank you, studio audience. Reg Glanville, please. Take us out, mate. Yeah. All right. Back to the music as we make our way up to 3 o'clock. I love this one. I love a lot of songs, don't I? From Canada, Backman, Turner, Overdrive, and Baby, You Ain't Seen Nothing Yet on Triple U.

town called Malice. 3:10, we'll play this afternoon. Great to have you on. For hour two of the Super Terrific Happy Hour. Got to go back to 1989. This was an instrumental hit all over the world. Got to number one here in Australia. Dave Stewart from the Eurythmics and 19-year-old Candy Dolfer on saxophone. It's a bit of a laid-back tune. I think you enjoy it. Crank it up in the car. Enjoy. Lily was here on Triple U.

0: 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A bit of Jenny Morris here, going to get hurt. See, she was honoured at the ARIA Awards the other night, which was nice to see. Coming up shortly, some ZZ Top, a double shot, in fact. We've got the Tramps as well, XTC. Before we go into our sponsors, some funny stuff. Jerry Seinfeld talks about batting for the other team.
1: You should hear how my boyfriend talks to me.
2: What?
3: Hey, let me ask you something. What do you think of this shirt?
1: It's nice.
3: Jerry said he didn't like it.
2: I didn't say I didn't like it. I said it was okay.
3: Oh, you said you didn't like it.
2: Oh, well, so what if I don't like it? Is that like the end of the world or something?
1: So how did you two meet?
2: Oh, actually, we met in the gym locker room.
3: Yeah. Actually, it was in gym class. I was trying to climb the ropes, and Jerry was spotting me. I kept slipping and burning my thighs. And then finally I slipped and I fell on Jerry's head. Yeah, we've been close ever since.
1: Do you guys live together?
2: Live together?
3: No, I got my own place.
1: Oh, and do your parents know?
2: Know what?
3: My parents? They don't know what's going on.
2: Oh, God, you're that girl in the coffee shop that was eavesdropping on us. I knew you looked familiar.
4: Oh, no!
1: Oh.
4: No!
1: Going.
2: There's been a big misunderstanding here.
3: Yeah, yeah.
2: We did that whole thing for your benefit. We knew you were eavesdropping.

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0: are listening to Hour 2 of the Super Terrific Happy Hour here at Triple U. Pete Bramman, your host, SCC. And Generals and Majors, 29 past 3. Well, if you like eating food and cooking, you probably like the TV show My Kitchen Rules. I think it's about five couples battle it out to cook the right meals and the judges judge them, all this sort of stuff. So they're like couples, though. Can be husband and wife, two friends, boy, girl, girl, girl, boy, boy, whatever. But this particular episode was mother and son. Not a good combination for mother and son. It was all about rabbits.
1: They've made it clear that they know how to cook for large amounts of people. Combine that with the advice of the judges and you have some really good food.
2: Mm. Can you please stop doing that, Marcus?
1: Does it really?
2: Your knee's right next to mine and you hit me every single time.
1: You know what? It helps me emphasise. I like propping my hands.
2: Just keep your knee away from me.
0: For God's sake, then really, mum really snapped here.
3: Did you grow rabbits or breed them?
4: You grow your own...
3: You grow rabbits?
4: You grow your own
3: food, I thought you breed
4: don't
3: rabbits.
4: You? You grow your own cows, you grow your own rabbits.
3: I don't think so.
4: Well, you can all go and get...
0: Okay, take it easy, take it easy. It's a family show. Can get a bit violent, though. My Kitchen Rules. Watch it at your own peril. Here's ZZ Top. The Tramps.

FM, Super Terrific Happy Hour, Double Shine. ZZ Top, Tush, and LaGrange, P. Bramman here this afternoon. It's 22 to 4. I've got an email here from Greg of Basinview. He says, "Hi Pete, love the show." Thanks, Greg. Quick one for you. Why don't boxers have sex before a fight? Because they don't like each other very much. Okay. Greg, thank you. Keep them coming. Hope you're enjoying the show. Thank you. Yes. Appreciate it.

feature of the Amber Hour 2. That's James Lade from the movie American Pie The Wedding. That was on today, actually. Wasn't a bad movie, that one there. As we go to a classic commercial into our sponsors, I gather they still sell Sprite soft drink. It was like a lemonade flavour. The jingle was quite catchy when I first played it back in 1989 at 3SH Swan Hill.

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0: I'm playing the greatest songs of all time on the Super Terrific Happy Hour. That song from Foreigner, written by one of the guys from the band Mick Jones, and he said, the saddest song I ever wrote was this one. I don't want to live without you. I kind of like it. Went to number one in America, top 10 here in Australia. Nearly winding down the show as we go. The World Cup soccer, Australia doing quite well. Everyone's excited. Even the soccer commentators are excited.
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0: Yo, beauty, I think he's team one. I'm having a hunch he's team one on that one there. 5-4, that's it for me. I got to go. No Jindy today. She's having a well-deserved break, okay? We've got the news on the way. 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

Well, this year marks the 40th anniversary of the ARIA Awards, which have been held over the last four decades, celebrating the best of Australian music. Now, the big winner of the first ARIA Awards was John Farnham, who picked up six awards for his Whispering Jack album. And John Farnham holds the record for most ARIA wins throughout the years, with 22 in total, including a Hall of Fame induction. And of course, we just heard him there with one of his great tunes, That's Freedom. Now, last week, in celebration of ARIA's 40th anniversary, six more artists were inducted into the ARIA Hall of Fame at a special Hall of Fame ceremony. And so for this afternoon, I'm going to be continuing our celebration of artists that have been inducted into the ARIA Hall of Fame. So yes, this is In the Land of Oz for your Wednesday drive. Just Hayley this week. Coco is away, but we'll be back again next week. Now, if you did tune in last week, you would have heard that we did have a Hall of Fame special last week, and we played each of the six artists that were inducted last week, as well as many other artists. So this week I'm going to continue to play other artists that have been inducted into the Hall of Fame, because there certainly are many. And yeah, there's even going to be many that we're not even going to get to, but I'll see how many we can fit in. And I will make mention of the six artists that have just been inducted as well. And one of them is Kate Sobrano. She, of course, is one of our greatest female music stars, who's given us many songs over the last four decades and 13 albums. Now, her career started as a member of the band I'm Talking, and she was also involved with Oz band Models, providing backing vocals on two of their albums. Now, the Models are another act that have been inducted into the ARIA Hall of Fame. They were inducted in 2010 at a separate Hall of Fame ceremony. Now, the Models had their greatest success in 1985 with the album Out of Mind, Out of Sight, which featured their two biggest hits, the title track and also the song Barbados, which we're going to hear, which features Kate Sobrano on backing vocals.

Kylie Minogue is another of our great female artists to be inducted into the ARIA Hall of Fame, being inducted in 2011. Kylie Minogue is the highest-selling Australian female artist of all time, selling over 80 million records worldwide and has released 17 albums over the last four decades, the most recent being Tension 2 in 2024, proving that she's still one of our fave artists. And her 2023 single Padum Padum, which we just heard, being one of her biggest hits, and it earned her her second Grammy win, picking up the award for Best Pop Dance Recording at the 2024 Grammy Awards. It is 20 past five here on Triple UFM in the Land of Oz with just Hayley this week. Now, 4 years after Kylie was inducted into the Hall of Fame, another great female artist received the honour, with Tina Arena being inducted into the Hall of Fame at the 2015 ARIA Awards. Now, Tina Arena, as well as Kylie, is one of Australia's highest-selling artists. She sold over 10 million records worldwide, and she had her greatest success in 1994 with her third album, Don't Ask, which featured some great tunes, including this one called Wasn't It Good?

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That was All I Want to Do. That was a top 40 hit back in 1980 for blues rock band Jojo Zepp and the Falcons, who were inducted into the ARIA Hall of Fame in 2007 at a Hall of Fame ceremony along with five other artists. Jojo Zepp and the Falcons were led by Joe Camilleri, who went on to form the Black Sorrows, who've been an active band since 1983, and they've released 20 albums. Now, from 1988 to 1993, sisters Vicar and Linda Bull were members of the Black Sorrows, and Vicar and Linda are another of the artists that were inducted into the ARIA Hall of Fame at last week's ceremony. Now, Coco and I recently got the chance to catch up with Vicar Bull, and we will be playing that interview just shortly after a couple of songs, so do stay tuned. Now, as well as being members of the Black Sorrows and working as a duo, Vicar and Linda have also worked as backing vocalists for many artists, including fellow Hall of Fame inductees Hunters and Collectors, Ross Wilson, Archie Roach, John Farnham, and Paul Kelly. Now, Paul Kelly is one of Australia's most iconic singer-songwriters and was inducted into the ARIA Hall of Fame in 1997. Now, it wasn't until 2017 that Paul Kelly had his first number one album, and that was with the album Life is Fine, which featured Vicar and Linda on backing vocals and great songs such as this one, Firewood and Candles, the lead single released from the album.

0: Well, Aboriginal singer-songwriter Archie Roach was inducted into the ARIA Hall of Fame in 2020 and is one of five Aboriginal artists to receive this honour. Through his music, Archie was able to give a voice to the stories of many Aboriginal people and offering comfort and healing in his words and music, releasing 10 albums throughout his career, his debut album being Charcoal Lane, released in 1990, which featured Vicar and Linda on backing vocals with great songs such as that one called No, No, No. Now, 2026 has been a big year for Vicar and Linda. As well as their Hall of Fame induction, they've just released their 9th album, Where Do You Come From?, which debuted at number 1 on the Australian Artist Album Chart. And we'll hear the latest single from the album, Bliss, shortly. Now, the duo are also currently on tour around the country on their Where Do You Come From tour, and they'll be coming close to our area to Thirroul in July. So Coco and I recently got the chance to catch up with Vicar Bull to hear all about the ARIA Hall of Fame, the album and the tour.
1: Well, hi, Vicar. Thanks so much for your time. And now, you and Linda must be on top of the world at the moment with a new album and an ARIA Hall of Fame induction. Life doesn't get any better than that, does it?
2: Oh, it's pretty good, I've got to say, Coco. You know, we're very honoured to be inducted into the Hall of Fame and to, you know, to be included amongst that great group of people. We're in shock, actually, when we were told. We're like, really? But I guess it was, you know, because our longevity as sisters, I think, and our harmony has been our strength. And, yeah, and releasing a new record at the same time, it's been pretty busy, but we're very excited about the new record.
1: Yes, I'm sure you are.
0: Yeah, well, congratulations on the Hall of Fame induction. It is very well deserved, and it puts you in pretty elite company with others that have been inducted over the years, including some men that you've worked with, such as Joe Camilleri and Paul Kelly. I bet they're pretty happy for you guys.
2: Oh, I think so. We owe those two people a lot. You know, Joe sort of gave us our break, our first break, and brought us up front of the Black Sorrows and gave us great songs to sing like Chain to the Wheel and Never Let Me Go. So, you know, for him to make us visible like that, we'll be forever in his, like, grateful to him. And then to join Paul Kelly's band and for him to spend time with us each week and to help us with songwriting. He used to do that years ago. He'd come over every Thursday and try and encourage us to write. You know, what a gift, you know, to just to take the time. So those two people have been very important in our careers.
1: Hmm.
0: Absolutely, yeah.
1: Now, this Hall of Fame induction, Vicar, it comes just a few years after you've both been honoured with an Order of Australia medal. So what a great decade it's been for you so far, and we're only halfway through it.
2: Oh, Coco, I know. You know, and these things happened, like, later in our careers, you know, in our 50s, and I just turned 60 in March. So, you know, it's like, wow, it's like, it's just that, I think that hanging in there and not giving up and, you know, riding sort of that roller coaster, as my favourite singer Etta James would say, you know, the highs and the lows, and sort of getting through the lows has been, because there have been points where we wanted to quit, but I think just not giving up just makes us and stronger, I think. And I think that has been, it's been, to be recognised in that way, it's very moving. I don't know how to explain it, because I don't want to kind of blow my own trumpet, but I'm kind of, you know, to get the Order of Australia too was like, ah, gee, really? But I think Mum and Dad had to, it was great for them to see that, because they didn't want us to go into this industry. You know, they were like, oh, no, the music industry, you know, it'll kill you. And it was like, just for them to see that and for them to be alive and to witness that, that was great for us.
1: Oh, I'm sure.
0: Yeah, lovely. Yeah, now you guys have released some great albums over the last few years, and your new album is out now. It's called Where Do You Come From? And I believe the title song was mostly inspired by you getting asked that very question a lot during your school years.
2: That's right, Hayley. I was asked that a lot as a kid, and I didn't mind, but it did annoy me sometimes. But the thing was, you know, when I started school, the kids gave me the nickname Coke. So the song, you know, there's a line that says, you called me Coca-Cola and my little sister too. And that was a memory that came flooding back a couple of years ago. And I wrote it down and sort of being asked, where do you come from? No, where do you really come from? And I wrote those lyrics down as well and then showed them to Mark Seymour. Mark Seymour, the front man from the Hunters and Collectors, and now he's got his solo career, which is fantastic, and he's such a great songwriter. And I thought Mark could help us, you know, make a song that's defiant but not too kind of finger-pointy. And I think he did that really well. Like, I wanted that kind of edge that his songwriting has. So we collaborated, Linda, me and Mark.
1: Mm. Yeah, well, I've actually read that most of the album is fairly personal for you and Linda, assuming that you did write or co-write most of the songs. Was that your intention when you started the writing process?
2: Yes, that was our intention. It was like, okay, you know, we've always interpreted other people's songs, and we did write a lot on a record we had years ago called Princess Taboo, and then we kind of slacked off a bit, you know, which I regret. A little bit. I wish I'd continued, you know, songwriting, because it's hard work. And I think that was the thing with me. I'd get stumped and I'd like, oh, this is too hard, and walk away. And after writing the book No Bull, it was, okay, time to write our own songs. Time to tell our own story. We're old enough, you know, put on your big girl pants and, you know, don't be afraid. And so this is what this album's about.
1: Mm-hmm.
0: Now, I guess you'll be showcasing some of these songs during a tour that you're currently on. I know you've only done a few shows so far, but has the feedback been positive so far?
2: It's been so positive, Hayley. It's, the people are wonderful. We go out after each show, you know, we sign merch, we say hello, and people are very honest, you know. and so far it's been, people have said, look, it's, you know, I'm so emotional. You know, we see people crying and we see people laughing. We try to, it's not all crying and tears, but I think the songs really hit them in some way. But it's also joyous, you know. We have a lot of laughs. And so people, they have been very positive. And Linda and I are really happy, you know. It's an ever-evolving thing because we are on the road for such a long time. You know, we have to take their feedback and go, okay, maybe we should leave that song out. Maybe we should include that song they suggested. You know, like a lot of people have asked for Hard Love, so we've put that in the set. That's a really old song.
0: Yeah, that's a great one. I love that one.
2: Yeah, We Started a Fire. People want that song, so we've put that in the set as well. And yeah, we don't do the whole record, but we do about half of it. So half the new record and the old albums as well.
0: Yeah, mm-hmm. Awesome.
1: Vicar, I'm worried that the two of you aren't going to be spending much time at home over the next few months, because it looks like you're working pretty well non-stop through to mid-October. You're going to be worn out by the end of that.
2: Oh, yeah, one day at a time, Coco. You know, it's like, yeah, it is. It's only weekends, really, you know, the Friday, Saturday, Sunday, and then we're home during the week. But, yeah, we've got Mum and Dad who are in their 90s, so they're a big concern. We take care of them a lot. But luckily, you know, I've got my husband and grandchildren that pitch in and help them. But, you know, Linda and I love going out and going to the regions and getting in the car and, you know, driving, and it's just been part of our life. It's actually the most joyous part of our life is touring.
1: Mm.
0: Yeah, well, we're looking forward to, in July, you'll be fairly close to us. You're doing a show at Bateman's Bay on the 18th of July, and then on the 25th of July, you'll be at Anita's Theatre in Thoreau. So we've seen you perform here on the South Coast before, and we're really pleased that you're coming back again.
2: Well, we can't wait. I mean, it's sort of like, those two spots are absolutely beautiful. We love to swim. So, you know, we'll be getting in the ocean and...
1: Really?
2: Yeah, of course. We swim all the time. It's become our daily routine.
1: It's winter, though.
0: Might be a bit cold middle of July, but...
2: Well, have you been swimming at Phillip Island? Because that's where we go swimming and it's freezing.
1: Oh,
2: so,
1: yeah.
0: I can imagine. You know. Yeah, there's certainly some beautiful beaches around our area all year round.
2: Oh, you know... We can't wait, Hayley.
1: Well, you're braver than I am, that's for sure.
2: It's not that cold, come on.
1: Oh, Vicar. Look, you can have it.
0: He hardly goes swimming even in summer. So,
2: okay, you're one of those people. Me,
1: yes, I am.
2: 45 degrees.
1: Yeah, oh. A bit like that. Well, Vicar, congratulations again on the ARIA Hall of Fame induction. We look forward to sharing songs from your new album with our listeners. So safe travels and thanks again for your time today.
2: Oh, thank you both so much.

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The Living In, teaming up with Jimmy Barnes there for a great version of Jimmy's classic song, Lay Down Your Guns. Now, Jimmy Barnes was inducted into the ARIA Hall of Fame in 2005. This was the second time he received this honour, as he was inducted in 1993 as a member of Cold Chisel, one of Australia's best-loved rock bands. And another of our fave Oz rock bands are The Living End, who are another of the 2026 ARIA Hall of Fame inductees. Now, many other great Oz rock bands have been inducted into the ARIA Hall of Fame, including Brisbane band The Saints, who were inducted in 2001. The band are considered one of the first and most influential rock punk rock bands, with great songs such as this one, Know Your Product, which was released in 1978.

0: wild child.
1: Well, the ARIA Hall of Fame was first introduced in 1988 at the second ARIA Awards, with six artists being inducted that year, including Johnny O'Keefe, one of Australia's greatest rock and roll stars, who gave us many great songs, including Wild One, released in 1958, which became the first Australian rock recording to reach the national charts, peaking at number 20. And yes, it's 10 past six here on Triple UFM. Welcome to the second hour of In the Land of Oz. And yes, it's just Hayley this week. Coco is away, but he will be back again next week. And if you've just tuned in, I am continuing our celebration of artists that have been inducted into the ARIA Hall of Fame, because last week six more artists were inducted and we celebrated them last week and played some other great artists that are in the Hall of Fame. And so I'm continuing this week to play many more great artists that have been inducted into the Hall of Fame throughout the years. And another of the artists to be inducted into the inaugural ARIA Hall of Fame was Slim Dusty, Australia's king of country music, whose career spanned nearly seven decades. He sold over 7 million records, released over 100 albums, and given us many great songs throughout the years, including this one, She'll Be Right Mate, which was released back in 1992.

Well, in 2005, ARIA created a separate Hall of Fame ceremony where six artists were inducted into the Hall of Fame, including Split Enz, who we just heard there with their great song 6 Months in a Leaky Boat. Now, Split Enz are a band that formed in New Zealand before moving to Australia in 1975. Now, there are other New Zealand-born artists that have been inducted into the ARIA Hall of Fame, including Max Merritt, Dragon, and Jenny Morris, who was another of the 2026 ARIA Hall of Fame recipients. Jenny moved to Australia in 1981 and was a member of the bands The Crocodiles and QED before pursuing a solo career from the mid-80s. Now, Jenny Morris also provided backing vocals for Oz rock band INXS on their 1984 album, The Swing. And INXS are another Hall of Fame inductee. They were inducted in 2001 along with fellow Oz rock band, The Saints. So we're going to hear from INXS. We're going to hear the song Burn For You, which was the third single released from The Swing and features Jenny Morris on backing vocals.

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Well, we just heard a collaboration between two Hall of Fame inductees, children's entertainers The Wiggles, who were inducted into the ARIA Hall of Fame in 2011, and Aboriginal singer Jimmy Little, who was inducted in 1999. The Wiggles and Jimmy Little teamed up in the year 2000, recording a duet of the classic Morningtown Ride, a song made famous by Australian folk group The Seekers, who were also in the Hall of Fame, being inducted in 1995. It is nearly 28 minutes past six here on Triple UFM. You're listening to In the Land of Oz with Just Hayley this week as I continue to celebrate artists that have been inducted into the ARIA Hall of Fame. Now, Jimmy Little was the first Aboriginal artist to be inducted into the Hall of Fame and is now one of five Aboriginal artists to receive this honour, the most recent being Gurramal, one of the 2026 Hall of Fame inductees, who received this honour posthumously, as sadly he passed away back in 2017. Now, this is the second time Gurramal has received this honour, as he was inducted in 2012 as a member of Yothu Yindi, one of the most successful Aboriginal artists of all time, who had their greatest success in 1991 with their second album, Tribal Voice, which features some great songs.

Well, Kara Moore isn't the only artist to be posthumously inducted into the ARIA Hall of Fame. Singer-songwriter Peter Allen passed away in June 1992, then in 1993 was inducted into the ARIA Hall of Fame, with singer Rick Price paying tribute with a beautiful version of the song Tenorfield Saddler. And we just heard Peter Allen's great version of the song. Now, Peter Allen was a great performer and songwriter, and one of the best-known songs he wrote was I Honestly Love You, which was a number one hit for Olivia Newton-John, who's another ARIA Hall of Fame inductee. She received this honour in 2002. Now, Olivia is one of the biggest-selling music artists of all time, with many great songs she's given us throughout the years, including this one, Let Me Be There, which was released in 1973.

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1: Well, Oz rock band Divinyls were inducted into the ARIA Hall of Fame in 2006, along with five other artists. Divinyls, led by Chrissy Amphlett, one of Australia's best rock chicks, had many hits during the 80s and 90s, including Hey Little Boy, a top 30 hit in 1988. Now, at the 2026 Hall of Fame ceremony, another Oz rock chick was inducted into the Hall of Fame, Janet English, bass guitarist and singer for alternative rock band Spiderbait, who were one of the six artists to be inducted into the Hall of Fame last week. And Spiderbait have been one of our favourite alternative rock bands over the last three decades. Now, over the last few years, a few others of our other contemporary great Oz rock bands have been inducted into the Hall of Fame. Jet were inducted in 2023, and just last year, UMI were inducted. So we're going to hear from both of them now. We're going to have Soldiers by UMI, followed by Jet with Put Your Money Where Your Mouth Is.

Midnight Oil there with one of their early songs, Back on the Borderline, which was released back in 1980. Midnight Oil are, of course, one of our greatest Oz rock bands of all time and were inducted into the ARIA Hall of Fame 20 years ago at the 2006 ARIA Awards. It is 5 minutes to six, so that does bring us to the end of the show. I hope you have enjoyed the celebration of the ARIA Hall of Fame. Coco will be back again next week, but I've got one last artist to celebrate, and that's Human Nature, who were inducted into the ARIA Hall of Fame in 2019. They're one of the world's finest pop vocal groups and have sold over 2.5 million records worldwide and had many hits over the last three decades, including Don't Cry, a top five hit in 1999. Thanks for your company, and I'll catch you again next week.

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1: Huh?
0: Look, it's only a couple more records left on the album, man. Like, what you think I should put on now?
1: What?
0: Really? Nah, come on, man. People heard that. I mean, I got some hot records. I got The Rain. I got What should I do next?
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0: All right, look, you know what? 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I'm going to put something else on. All right, man. Fine.
1: Well,

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0: Yeah, hell, it really should be that tight. 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

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I'm inviting you to join me from 9 o'clock Saturday morning for a great show called Boots and All. 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
1: And I'm Barry Mackay.
0: And welcome to It's Time, the show where we look at the best of the Australian national charts between the 60s and the 90s, using the Kent Music Report, the Australian Music Report, and the ARIA charts. Today we're looking at the best of the charts from this week in 1971. Barry, what's coming up on today's show?
1: Coming up on today's program, we've got John Lennon and the Plastic Ono Band, Janis Joplin, Daddy Cool, and the Hollies.
0: Kicking us off at number 60 in the Australian singles chart this week, on the 14th of June 1971, was Harry Young and Sabbath with The Wheat in the Field.

0: Australia, that's Harry Young and Sabbath with The Wheat in the Field at number 60 in the Australian Singles Chart this week on the 14th of June 1971. And that single went on to peak at number 29 in the Australian Singles Chart in August later that year. The previous year, the Australian music scene was transformed by a radio ban that restricted major label music from the airwaves. This opened the door for independent acts like Harry Young and Sabbath. Recording for the boutique Du Monde label, the group featured a lineup that included future members of the iconic band Sherbet. While the group eventually split up, with Young later establishing a recording studio in Kyogle, this specific track remains a key historic example of the era when local independent talent took centre stage on the national charts.
1: And falling down the Australian national charts this week on the 14th of June 1971, from number 31 back to number 42 was Zoot and the double A-sided single Evil Child and The Freak.
2: Step inside the tent, ladies and gentlemen, and see the freak they call Jojo the Dogface. He walks like a man,

0: Suit with the double A-sided single The Freak and The Evil Child at number 42 on the Australian National Charts this week on the 14th of June 1971. And that single had peaked at number 27 nationally 2 weeks earlier. By 1971, Zoot was desperate to be taken seriously. The group had spent years trapped under a Think Pink marketing gimmick that saw them performing in pink satin outfits. To reclaim their rock credibility, they famously burnt their stage clothes on national television, pivoting toward a much heavier guitar-driven sound. Following the massive success of their hard rock cover of Eleanor Rigby, the band released The Freak that showcased Rick Springfield's evolving songwriting.
1: Rising up the charts just one place, number 27 to number 26 this week, on the 14th of June 1971, was Australian band Chain and Black and Blue.
2: You work me so hard that my back's near broke.

0: That's Chain and Black and Blue at number 26 in the Australian Singles Chart this week on the 14th of June 1971. And that single had peaked at number 12 on the Australian Singles Chart the previous month. In 1971, the band Chain proved that the blues didn't just belong to the Mississippi Delta. It had a home here in Australia's own brutal history. Their landmark single, Black and Blue, moved away from the psychedelic pop of the era to deliver a gritty, rhythmic stomp inspired by the country's convict past. Co-written by all four members, the song featured a hypnotic chain gang beat that resonated deeply with young suburban audiences. The track became a major national success, earning a silver disc and anchoring their gold-certified album, Towards the Blues.
1: And boiling down the Australian national charts this week on the 14th of June 1971, from number 24 back to number 25, were John Lennon and the Plastic Ono Band with Power to the

0: Number 25 on the Australian National Charts this week on the 14th of June 1971. That's John Lennon and the Plastic Ono Band with Power to the People. And that single went on to peak at number 21 here in Australia 2 weeks later. John Lennon began treating his single releases like musical broadsheets, quick, topical, and designed for the masses to sing. Written in a single day at his Ascot home, Power to the People was a direct response to a political interview that had left Lennon feeling inspired to create a new anthem for the streets.
1: You're listening to It's Time, the show where we look at the best of the Australian national charts between the 60s and the 90s, using the Kent Music Report, the Australian Music Report, and the ARIA charts. Today, we're looking at the best of the charts from this week in 1971.
0: And holding steady at number 12 on the Australian national charts this week on the 14th of June 1971, we had Olivia Newton-John with If Not For You.

0: Olivia Newton-John there with If Not For You, holding steady at number 12 on the Australian national charts this week on the 14th of June 1971. And that single had peaked at number 7 here in Australia 2 weeks earlier. Olivia Newton-John was a struggling singer in London when she reluctantly recorded a cover of Bob Dylan's If Not For You. Produced by her then boyfriend Bruce Welch and former long-time collaborator John Farrar, the track featured the polished, melodic, acoustic sound that would soon define her career. It became her first international breakout hit. The success of the single launched her debut album and led to a high-profile tour with Cliff Richard, where she performed as both a solo act and a backing vocalist. This 1971 recording was the essential bridge that took her from the clubs of Melbourne and London to the top of the American easy listening charts.
1: Let's take a bit of time out now and look at the top 10 albums of the week for this week on the 14th of June, 1971. At number 10, we had Paranoid by Black Sabbath. At number 9, Cry of Love by Jimi Hendrix. At number 8, Tumbleweed Connection by Elton John. At number 7, Tea for the Tillerman by Cat Stevens. At number 6, Chicago 3 by Chicago. At number 5, Cocker Happy by Joe Cocker. At number 4, All Things Must Pass by George Harrison. At number 3, John Lennon and the Plastic Ono Band by John Lennon and the Plastic Ono Band. At number 2, Deep Purple in Rock by Deep Purple. And at number 1, we had Pearl by Janis Joplin. And that was at number 1 for 5 weeks, and this was its final week at the top. Let's take a further look at the number 7 album of the week, Tea for the Tillerman by Cat Stevens. It peaked at number 2 in November 1971 and was the third best charting album of the decade here in Australia, staying in the charts for 96 weeks. Cat Stevens was a former art student who designed his own album covers, but it was the spiritual stripped-back sound of Tea for the Tillerman that made him a global star. Recorded in London throughout the summer of 1970, the album moved away from heavy orchestration to focus on Stevens's acoustic guitar and intimate storytelling after a long illness with tuberculosis. Featuring now classic tracks like Wild World and Father and Son, the record resonated across the Atlantic, reaching the top 10 in the United States and eventually becoming one of the most celebrated singer-songwriter albums of the era. Let's hear a song from that album.

0: That's Cat Stevens with Sad Lisa, taken from the number 7 album of the week, Tea for the Tiller Man. This week on the 14th of June, 1971.
1: Okay, let's have a look at the news headlines for June 1971. Between the 4th and 6th of June, after a cholera outbreak in West Bengal and Bangladesh, Indian Prime Minister Mrs. Gandhi seals the border with Bangladesh to keep out refugees fleeing a civil war following Bangladesh's secession from Pakistan. On the 6th of June in Paris, Yvonne Goolagong wins the women's titles at the French Open. On the 18th of June, a man calling himself Prince Leonard of Hutt, who claims to have seceded from the Commonwealth of Australia, is fined $2 for failing to vote in last year's Senate election. Leonard George Casley told a Perth magistrate that he was protected under the Bill of Rights of the Hutt River Province, about 360 miles north of Perth, and that the Commonwealth had not challenged this secession. On the 24th of June, the back of the negotiations is broken. We have a very satisfactory deal. Geoffrey Rippon, the British Cabinet's economic community negotiator, told MPs this afternoon. He said British participation in the European community would be equal to that of France, Germany and Italy. Plans for a transitional period would fully safeguard the interests of British farmers and fishermen and New Zealand's dairy industry. On the 30th of June in Adelaide, demonstrators invade the field and clash with police during the Springboks South Australia rugby match. And finally, on the 30th of June, Japan has become Australia's most important export customer,

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1: You're listening to It's Time, the show where we look at the best of the Australian national charts between the 60s and the 90s, using the Kent Music Report, the Australian Music Report, and the ARIA charts. Today, we're looking at the best of the charts from this week in 1971.
0: And falling down the Australian national charts this week on the 14th of June 1971, one place from number 7 back to number 8 was Janis Joplin and Me and Bobby McGee.

0: That's me and Bobby McGee at number 8 on the Australian National Charts this week on the 14th of June 1971 by Janis Joplin. That peaked at number 1 for 2 weeks the previous month. Janis Joplin's definitive recording of the song was captured for her album Pearl just days before her death in October 1970. Released after Joplin's death in early 1971, the single became a massive cultural touchstone, making Joplin only the second artist in US history to have a number one hit after their death. With its raw, soulful build, from a quiet acoustic opening to a gravelly, high-energy finale, the track transformed a country ballad into a rock anthem. It remains the crowning achievement of Joplin's short but explosive career, perfectly capturing the spirit of freedom and loss that defined the era.
1: Rising up the charts, two places from number 6 to number 4 this week on the 14th of June 1971 was British band T-Rex and Hot Love.

0: That's T-Rex with Hot Love at number 4 in the Australian Singles Chart, where it peaked this week on the 14th of June, 1971. Mark Bolan stepped onto the Top of the Pop stage in March 1971 wearing glittery makeup and shiny satin, inadvertently sparking the glam rock revolution. While T-Rex had already found success with Ride a White Swan, it was Hot Love that truly defined their new commercial sound. The song's simple sing-along chorus and relaxed yet urgent energy resonated instantly with audiences, propelling it to number one in the UK for 6 straight weeks. Although it had a quieter reception in the United States, Hot Love became a massive international hit, spending nearly half a year on the Australian charts. It remains the definitive moment when Bolan transformed from an underground folk singer into a high glamour pop superstar.
1: And rapidly rising up the Australian national charts this week on the 14th of June 1971, from number 8 to number 3 and on its way to the number 1 slot, were Daddy Cool with the third best charting hit of the decade here in Australia. Here's Eagle Rock.

0: with the best charting hit of 1971 in Australia and the third best charting hit of the decade in this country. That's Daddy Cool and Eagle Rock at number 3 on the Australian national charts this week on the 14th of June 1971. That single went on to spend 10 weeks at number 1 in Australia from 2 weeks later. Ross Wilson was living in London when a vintage magazine photograph of a 1920s Duke joint dance inspired him to write what would become a classic of Australian rock. Released in 1971, the song's infectious arms outstretched groove had an immediate impact, even inspiring Elton John to write his own hit, Crocodile Rock. From its black and white film clip at St Kilda's Aussie Burger Bar to its place in the National Film and Sound Archive, Eagle Rock stands as one of the most influential songs in Australia's rock and roll history.
1: Falling off the top spot to number 2 this week on the 14th of June 1971 was English singer and songwriter Lally Stott and Chirpy Chirpy, Cheep Cheep.

0: That's Lally Stott and Chirpy Chirpy Cheep Cheep at number 2 in the Australian Singles Chart this week on the 17th of June 1971. And that song had peaked at number 1 for 1 week only the previous week. English songwriter Lally Stott originally wrote and released Chirpy Chirpy Cheep Cheep as a solo effort in late 1970, finding significant success across Europe and even hitting number 1 here in Australia. However, it was the Scottish pop group Middle of the Road who turned the track into a definitive 1971 phenomenon in the UK. Their polished bubblegum pop rendition was number 1 on the UK charts for 5 weeks and became an international hit.
1: Okay, let's review the top 10 singles of the week on the 14th of June 1971 here in Australia. At number 10 we had She's a Lady by Tom Jones. At number 9, Another Day by Paul McCartney. At number 8, Me and Bobby McGee by Janis Joplin. At number 7, Mozart Symphony No. 41st Movement by Waldo de los Rios. At number 6, Put Your Hand in the Hand by Ocean. At number 5, Chirpy Chirpy Cheep Cheep by Middle of the Road. At number 4, Hot Love by T-Rex. At number 3, Eagle Rock by Daddy Cool. At number 2, Chirpy Chirpy Cheep Cheep by Lally Stott. And at number 1, in its first week of a 2-week run at that position, we had the Hollies with Too Young to Be Married.

0: That's The Hollies and Too Young to Be Married in its first week of a two-week run at the number one position this week on the 14th of June 1971. While Hollies member Graham Nash had already departed to form Crosby, Stills, Nash & Young, The Hollies continued to dominate international charts with their signature three-part harmonies. Although it was considered a deep album track in their native UK and the US, the song's narrative of young love resonated powerfully across the globe, making number one in Australia, New Zealand and Malaysia.
1: Well, that's your show for another week. Thanks go to David Kent and his website www.australianchartbooks.com.au for the use of his Kent Music Report and Australian Music Report charts in the show. News headlines are mostly sourced from the Chronicle of the 20th Century, published by Penguin. I'm William Vroom.
0: And I'm Barry Mackay.
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and a very big welcome to the show. 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Of course, if you're already an avid devotee, I'm so glad you're back again. And please don't forget, I always want to hear from you with any comments, feedback, or suggestions for artists that you might like to hear interviewed. Simply get in touch with me through the website, abreathoffreshair.com.au. Now, today's guest is someone whose name you're probably unfamiliar with, but whose voice you're bound to know very well. If you're wondering why, it's because he was a session singer who, during 1970 alone, appeared as the voice on four top-charting singles, all by different acts. This was the biggest

0: front is Tony Burrows, a now 84-year-old English pop singer and recording artist. As a prolific session musician, Tony was involved in several transatlantic hit singles throughout the late 60s and early 70s, most of which were one-hit wonders. I caught up with Tony from his home in the UK, and he tells us he's never even had the opportunity to put out a song in his own name. I'm sure you're going to find the reasons why fascinating.
1: Sandy, all right, how are you doing?
2: I am fantastic. It's great to meet you. It's taken us a little while to get here, but we finally did, and I'm very, very grateful to you.
1: You're very well.
2: Thank you. You look incredible. What's your secret?
1: I've got something in the attic, all right?
2: And you're not going to share what that is. You feel fine. That's great. You're obviously doing the right things. You must look after yourself and eat well and exercise and sleep well. Do you do all of that?
1: I've got to tell you, my wife makes sure that I look after myself because I'm not that good at it.
2: Well, isn't that good? They say behind every good man is a great woman, don't they?
1: Well, exactly that. I quite agree.
2: So, Tony, we haven't heard a lot from you since the 70s. And I know that you don't want to go over all of those days in great detail, and I certainly respect that. So tell us what you've been doing ever since. I know you moved into commercials and into producing other people's records, didn't you?
1: Yes, I did. I've kept busy, I must admit. I've enjoyed myself. I tend to go to America once a year or once every 2 years and still sing the same old songs.
2: Do you? You do go and perform there?
1: Yes, I do. I'm actually more well known in America than I am in the UK.
2: How did that happen?
1: I don't know. Probably because they never let me record under my own name. I was always a group.
2: You don't sound very happy about that. Was there a bit of resentment all these years later?
1: I'm fine with that. Edison Lighthouse, all right, the big one. I tried to buy myself out of the contract because I said, I don't want to be another group. I've been a group all my life. I would like to do something on my own. And Tony McCauley said, no, it's got to be a group record. And I said, okay, well, I won't even do, I'll do the television, but I don't actually ever want to perform live with Edison Lighthouse. And I never did, to be quite honest. I did the Top of the Pops and all those sort of things. But I said, no, you can buy me out. And I quoted a figure and he said, I'm not going to pay you that. And I said, well, I thought it was quite reasonable. But anyway, I still get royalties.
2: You drove a good deal with that one, didn't you, to ensure that you did get royalties all these years later?
1: Well, sure. I insisted when I started doing sessions that I would always have to have a royalty if I was featured. And I've done that all the way through.

0: You were much smarter than many of them, weren't you? Because many people got totally ripped off.
1: Absolutely. Yes, they did. And they're still getting ripped off now.
0: Yeah. I read that at the moment, Love Grows by Edison Lighthouse, with you singing, has been watched more than 2 billion times on the social media app TikTok, and it's still trending globally. That's insane.
1: It is insane. I made that record 53 years ago. Come on. I mean, that's ridiculous.
0: You wouldn't be complaining about it, though, would you, given that you're selling royalties?
1: No, I'm quite happy about it. I've got to say, I'm quite happy about it.
0: Well, what do you think its resurgence is due to? Why that song?
1: TikTok.
0: Yeah.
1: It was one person. It was one person liked the lyrics and reacted to it, and it was just one person. I mean, it's crazy. I believe it's actually 4 billion now, to be quite honest.
0: And it was always a very catchy tune. We all liked it. We loved it when we were growing up. So why wouldn't kids today feel exactly the same way? And I suppose it's got something to do with the fact that it's such a happy up song, isn't it?
1: Yeah, I think I enjoyed doing it, obviously. I enjoyed doing them all.
0: But that was your favourite song, wasn't it?
1: Well, it was the most successful.

0: that you didn't write it, but do you know who it was written about? Was it written about someone real or was it all made up?
1: Afraid it was totally made up. Oh. In actual fact, it should have been Eddie Stump Lighthouse, and somebody mispronounced it on the record label, and it ended up as Edison Lighthouse.
0: Is that right? It was a typo.
1: Yes, it is.
0: And who came up with the name for the band?
1: I don't know. To be quite honest, I really don't know. I think it was a record company.
0: Right. Certainly, as a teenager growing up with that song, we thought Edison Lighthouse.
1: You're not old enough, Sandy. You're not old enough.
0: Oh, yes, I am. But we thought it was a regular band also. But it was a group of studio musicians with you at the head that were under the umbrella of this name, right?
1: That's absolutely right, yeah. I believe the actual group were called Greenfield Hammer, and they came from Slough in Middlesex, and they mimed on the record, and I sang live with a studio band. I mean, you know, the television promotions.
0: Wow. Who knew? Was it kept a secret at the time?
1: No, they actually went out and worked live as Edison Lighthouse, but I was never a part of it, to be quite honest.
0: You didn't want to be?
1: No. No, I'd done it. I'd worked, you know, for 10 years touring and with the Ivy League and the Flowerpot Men and all these sort of things. And I decided, I made a decision to concentrate on studio music. And so that's what I did.

0: Sadly, 12 months later, I had 5 records in the charts. I mean, it was crazy. I actually think my favorite song was United We Stand, with Sonny and me doing the leads. And that was brilliant. But yeah, of course, it's my favorite because it's the most successful.
1: So Tony Burrows, though you never charted a record under your own name, you do hold the unusual honor of having 4 records in the British Top 10 all at once, all under different names. Tell us a little bit about that.
0: Oh, wow. I said before that I worked with the Ivy League and also the Flower Pot Men.

0: I'm worked live with the Flowerpot Men for probably 3 years. Decided I'd had enough then, and I wanted to concentrate on studio work. So I went back to studio work. The Flowerpot Men was actually the first hit by the White Plains. Okay, because
1: very confusing.
0: It's all very, very incestuous as well. The record manager said, I've got all these records recorded, but I haven't got a group. And I said, okay, well, you know, what can we do about it? And he said, well, can I release them under a different name? And that was the first record, was Baby Loves Loving by the White Plains.

0: name from New York.
1: What? Oh, White Plains, New York. Yeah, okay.
0: There you go. And so that's what they released. And lo and behold, the first record was a hit. And so I had to go back in, you know, and start recording as White Plains. That started it, to be quite honest.
1: So that was your first hit. That was the first song that you'd released as White Plains. And
0: yes.
1: Went to the top 10. There was something about you that whatever you touched just went gangbusters, didn't it?
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12: It's a beautiful day.
1: It didn't matter what you recorded, it was a smash hit. Why is that?
0: Well, that's very nice of you to say so. I don't know why. I also really enjoyed what I was doing. Perhaps that came over. I don't know. It's not like records these days, I've got to say. It was fun.
1: Yeah.
0: And I enjoyed it.
13: Parting in your hair, it's hardly ever there. Wash your face.

0: So the four that you had in the British top 10 all at once, Love Grows, My Baby Loves Lovin', that crazy song Gimme That Ding that you recorded under the name of the Pipkins. Tell me a little bit about that song and that band.
1: Okay. The Pipkins, it was a Freddie and the Dreamers album. I was doing backing vocals with Roger Greenaway, and it was the only song that Freddie didn't do. And John Burgess, the producer, said, I think it's got something, really. It was actually two takes. We did it all in two takes. I had a really rough throat, and so I did the That's right, I'm Jan Brew. And I mean, it was just crazy. And Roger did the Iowa. And lo and behold, it was a hit.

0: Acting had originally been written for a children's TV show under the title of Gimme Dat Click. The lyrics tell a story of a metronome trying to get his ding back from a piano named Undercog. It was written by Albert Hammond and Mike Hazelwood, who also wrote the song The Air That I Breathe. Due to the fast talking and the Wolfman Jack-like spoken word intro, some people consider the song to be one of the first ever rap records. Gimme Dat Ding hit number 6 on the UK singles chart, number 9 on the Billboard Hot 100 in the US, and went number 1 in New Zealand.
1: I can't believe it either.
2: You were shocked, yeah?
1: Yeah, I was sure. I mean, it was banned in Italy because they thought it was rude.
2: Really?
1: Yes. And that, of course, made it a hit.
2: That's crazy. So that was the third song that you had on the charts at that time. And, of course, the final one was the Brotherhood of Man's United We Stand, yeah, which was a huge hit in the UK, the US, and of course, here in Australia too, I'm sure right around the world. Of all the other songs that you did, that song, I guess, had the most meaning in lyrically, didn't it?
1: Yes, it did. Yes, it did. The other ones were fun. And I think, especially in this dreadful, time, United We Stand is a very pertinent remark.
2: I agree. Who was the Brotherhood of Man then?
1: Okay, Roger Greenaway again. Roger Greenaway creeps up all the time.
0: Roger Greenaway and Tony Burrows had both been members of the vocal group The Kestrels in the early 60s and The Pipkins in 1970, both bands acting as stepping stones for their successful careers as singers, songwriters and studio session vocalists.
1: I started singing with a group when I was 16. Okay, and many, many years ago, and we're still good friends. I mean, that's the great part. It was Sue, Sonny, Roger Greenaway, and Johnny Goodison who wrote the song. And I thought it was just a wonderful, wonderful song, and I enjoyed doing it, obviously.

0: because I was doing sessions all the time. 3 hour session was 10 till 1, then 2 until 5, and then 7 till 10. And when can you make it? And that was 7 days a week. And it was crazy. I didn't stop working.
1: Right.
0: And so I couldn't really stop and take a breath and go out and work these bands live.
1: I guess the solution was, and you had the best of both worlds then, was to continue as a sought-after studio singer and then do your television shows with them. But I guess what ended up with as a result of that was that people all over the world missed out on live appearances from you.
0: Yes, I did very, very few live appearances. The only ones that I do are in America, to be quite honest.
1: So there was a bit of an aura of mystery about you, was there?
0: Well, yes. That's a very nice way of putting it, but actually they didn't know who I was.
1: Which meant that you could walk down the street and not be recognised, except if you opened your mouth, then
0: yes,
1: you would.
0: Oh, yes, I could. And I didn't have to put up with all the rest of the rubbish, to be quite honest.
1: But if you opened your mouth to speak, they would pick the voice, because the voice was certainly very well known, wasn't it?
0: Probably, yes. There were a couple of occasions. I remember an occasion on the tube. I used to travel on the tube and do my sessions and what have you. And I unfortunately got in a carriage with some sort of 14, 15-year-old girls, loads of them. And so I think I know who that is. I think I know who that is. And I had to get off the tube in the next station and run away, to be quite honest.
1: You were scared of
0: that. That was the only time it really happened, yeah.
1: What do you think they might have done to you if you'd stayed on the track?
0: I don't know. I don't know what they have done, to be quite honest. But I had to run away. I know that.

Julian Anderson from Jethro Tull tells a similar story about how he always travels on the train too by himself, and people look at him and think, oh gosh, he looks like that guy from Jethro Tull. Couldn't be him. He'd never travel on the train, so nobody ever bothers him.

0: Exactly. That's exactly what happened.
1: That's very funny. So just taking a further step backwards, your first group was called the Kestrels, and a gentleman that we've had a chat to fairly recently by the name of Roger Cook joined you in that.
0: Really?
1: Band. What a lovely man Roger is. It was terrific chatting with him too. That was a vocal harmony group, and the only time that you actually did anything in your own name, well, it wasn't even your own name that you used. You used the name Tony Bond to release something, didn't you? Tell me how the name Tony Bond came about for you.
0: Goodness me, I'm surprised you've managed to unearth that.
1: It's a good story.
0: Tony Bond, Johnny Keating, who was a very, very big arranger, and Tony D'Amato, who was a Decca executive, decided that I would be able to sing some solo songs. I was still in the band. I was still in the Kestrels, but they decided that they would like to use me. And so I don't know where Tony Bond came from, but it was probably Tony D'Amato, to be quite honest, and said, well, we're going to call you Tony Bond. And, okay, I'll go along with it. Yeah, you know.

0: that was right around the time that the Ian Fleming spawned secret agent James Bond and the movie starring Sean Connery were all happening, wasn't it?
1: Sure it was. Yeah, it was.
0: But why?
1: Goodness me, it was might have been 1966.
0: But I mean, seriously, Tony Bond, there's nothing wrong with your name, Tony Burrows.
1: Well, I didn't think so either, but they decided in their whatever that word is, decided it was going to be better with Tony Bond, and I don't know why, but there you go.
0: You sound like it was an awful lot of fun, even though the times were very much controlled by record companies and producers. You probably didn't get to do exactly what you wanted to do. But did you have a lot of fun, Sandy?
1: It's been a wonderful experience. I've got to say, I've never had a proper job. I started singing at 16. That's probably not strictly true. I worked because I was old enough to do national service. The Kestrels all worked together in the army. But just for 18 months, I worked in an envelope department at ESNE Robinson's.
0: So you got a taste of a regular job.
1: Okay, and that's where I met Roger Greenaway and Roger Max, who were the original members of the Kestrels. I decided when we came out of the army, we decided that we had to go to London and try and make it work. And we did.
0: An interesting thing about you, though, Tony Burrows, was that while the British invasion was happening and infiltrating America with British-sounding music, you kind of went with an American sound, didn't you?
1: Yes. Yes, I think so. I suppose so. We worked with the Beatles. We did one-night stands and we went to Ireland with the Beatles. That was a wonderful, a ridiculous time, to be quite honest.
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11: It's a beautiful day.
1: Just one permanent screen from the start for the next 2 hours. They actually paid us extra money to go on immediately before the Beatles. And they paid us extra because nobody heard anything. And we could talk amongst ourselves and, you know, I mean, it was just crazy.
0: And you didn't have to worry about the girls clawing away at you, did you? It wasn't you.
1: No, no, no, no, no, no. We certainly didn't.
0: That's hilarious.

0: kind of an eight-hit wonder, really, aren't you?
1: Yes, yes, I suppose I am. I'm not sure that that was a wonderful achievement.
0: I think it's great.
1: I would like to have had more success, but I couldn't do it. I couldn't go out and work live, and that was basically the problem.
0: But it was only you that was stopping yourself going out and working live, wasn't it? Because you wanted to continue as a studio musician.
1: I suppose that's true. But I would then have had to make a choice about who I was going to work with.
0: Oh, that would have been difficult, would it?
1: It was difficult. I've got to say, it was very, very difficult.
0: Of those eight hits that you had, we've talked about the one that you did with the Flowerpot Men, Let's Go to San Francisco, which was huge. We've talked about the Pipkins and Gimme That Ding, which was also huge and very strange. We've talked about My Baby Loves Lovin' from White Plains. We've talked about United We Stand from The Brotherhood of Man, and, of course, Love Grows from Edison Lighthouse. We haven't mentioned Melanie Makes Me Smile, which I think was actually one of my favourite songs from you. And most of these songs were written by Tony McCauley, weren't they?
1: Yes, they were. I had a really good relationship with Tony McCauley. Incidentally, I've got to tell you that I once did three different performances on Top of the Pops, and the producer came to me after the show and said, Tony, I'm sorry, you're not going to be able to be used again. And I said, excuse me? You asked me to do the show. They were all, we did three hits, and you asked me. And he said, I'm sorry, the word has come down from above, from the BBC, you're not to be used again.
0: Why?
1: And I didn't get a play on the BBC for 2 years after that.
0: Why?
1: Don't ask me. I have no idea. Because I suppose they thought it was some sort of, I don't know really why, but they said, words come down, blah, blah, blah. You are not to be used again.
0: You didn't ask them why?
1: Well, yes, I did, but I said,
0: they didn't answer.
1: They think it's a con.
0: The fact that
1: you've asked me to do this show. Yeah, anyway, that's fine.
0: Oh, how strange.
1: So I was barred from the BBC for 2 years.
0: Oh, you naughty boy. Wow.
1: Yes, I know.
0: Thrown out of the BBC. How awful.
1: Yeah, and that was really the Tony McCauley period, because after, Edison Lighthouse, Melanie Makes Me Smile.

0: 40, but probably on the back of the Edison Lighthouse one.
1: Yeah, I think it was huge here.
0: Yeah.
1: We all loved that one. And, of course, it was recorded by the Strangers originally, wasn't it?
0: Well, I recorded it originally.
1: Oh, you recorded originally and the Strangers followed up with a cover version.
0: It Only Makes Me Smile was
1: yours.
0: Tony McCrae's song, yeah.
1: Right. You recorded Melanie Makes Me Smile under your own name?
0: Yes, I did.
1: Good one.
0: Well, yeah, but one of the few.
1: The last song you ever put out through the 70s was Beach Baby, tell Beach me a little Baby, bit about that one.
0: Yeah, okay. Beach Baby was a record written by John Carter. John Carter and Jill, his wife, he actually played me a demo of him singing it with a guitar. And he played me the demo over the phone, and I said, I think that's got something. And it ended up as this great big orchestra and overdubs. There were only three of us on the original recording.
1: Really? For such a big sound?
0: Yeah. Yeah, yeah. Well, we overdubbed all sorts of things, and I seem to remember I sang a bass line. Anyway, that's by the by. And of course, it was a hit. It was a hit all over the world. But Brian Wilson was played a blind date in Australia. Which I have a recording of, and he said, "Who is this?" And Brian Wilson said, "I've absolutely no idea who it is, but it's definitely West Coast America." And I thought, oh, my goodness me. I mean, that's why we did it. It was a tribute to the Beach Boys, to be quite honest.

0: They still play it. The Beach Boys, when they do concerts, they still play Beach Baby before the shows.
1: Wow.
0: Which I'm so impressed with.
1: Yeah. So that was the last song that you had a hit with in 1975. What happened then? Why did it all come to a sudden stop at that point?
0: You tell me, Sandy.
1: Okay, I will, because I think...
0: I've absolutely no idea. But, you know, I think the music moved on, didn't it?
1: From what I know about you, you also turned your attention to different things at that time, didn't you? Because that's when you started getting more into commercials. In fact, it was around that time when you sung that the Coca-Cola ad that was huge right around the world.
0: Written by Roger Goodaway and Roger Cook, of course.

0: force to be reckoned with, the three of you, weren't you?
1: Yeah, I suppose so, yeah.
0: How did you feel time and time again when every song that you sung, everything just went globally huge?
1: That I'm very lucky, aren't I? I'm just lucky. It worked out. The writers were brilliant. I can't tell you and say, I'm brilliant. You know,
0: well,
1: I'm not going to say I'm brilliant. I'm not. I was very lucky.
0: There's more to that than simply luck, I would say. You did backup vocals for people like Elton John and Rod Stewart in the studio too, didn't you?
1: Yeah, I did. And Tom and Cliff. Yes, I did. I mean, that's what I used to do. And I did it.
0: Which was your favourite song to sing in the studio with those guys?
1: I think it's Elton John.
0: Really?
1: I think it has to be Elton John.
0: Why?
1: I mean, I've worked live with Elton and it was Elton John.
0: And it's your voice we hear on Tiny Dancer.
1: Yes, it is. Well, one of them.

0: You have so much to be proud of, and yet you're so humble. Tony Burrows, I'll let you go. You've been so generous with your time.
1: Randy, it's been a great, great pleasure to talk to you as well. You talked me into it, but I did talk you into it.
0: Do you miss those days from the heady days of the 70s?
1: Yeah, of course I do. Yeah, it was very exciting. I worked with all sorts of people, James Last, and we did all sorts of things. You know, it was just wonderful.
0: Is your voice still as strong as it ever was?
1: She ain't got no money, of course, it got, you know.
0: Oh, it is.
1: Okay.

0: Tony Burrows, thank you so very, very much for your time. What a pleasure to chat with you.
1: Sandy, it's been my pleasure, I can assure you.
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Let me see, have I got my Time magazine? Check! Have I got my music? 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

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Well, he must have thought that it was quite a joke, and it got a lot of laughs from lots of folks. 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Some gal would giggle and I'd get red, and some guy'd laugh and I'd bust his head. 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

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I tell you, I fought tougher men, but I really can't remember when. He kicked like a mule and he bit like a crocodile. 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And he said, son, this world is rough, and if a man's gonna make it, he's gotta be tough. And I know I wouldn't be there to help you along. 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Yeah. 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
3: Price unchanged, making 472 to 545 cents per kilo. Restocker yearling heifers made from 440 to 545 cents per kilo. Heavy grown steers were firm, selling from 430 to 520 cents, and heifers sold from 402 to 488 cents per kilo. 2 and 3 score cows to process were a few cents better, ranging from 250 to 398 cents. And restocker cows made from 370 to 386 cents per kilo. Heavy prime cows were price unchanged, reaching 426 cents per kilo, to average 411 cents per kilo. There were 135 bulls, with most going to process, ranging from 300 to 420 cents per kilo. 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

0: It's Triple U Breakfast with Chance this morning. Well, from our community file, the Tomorong Food and Hall Markets. 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

0: Air News headlines, I'm Lee Harrison. Making news today, despite a US blockade which is still in force, three Iranian oil tankers have been able to pass through the Strait of Hormuz for the first time in 2 months. Donald Trump says America will go back to firing at Iran if it fails to honour an accord, now due to be signed as early as today. Detectives have charged four youths over a series of three shootings in the Sydney and Wollongong areas. The shootings took place 2 months ago in Kanahooka, Punchbowl and Greenacre. Entrepreneur Dick Smith says Australia's rapid population growth risks undermining everything from housing affordability and jobs to traffic congestions, infrastructure and the environment. He's placed a full-page ad in News Corp newspapers. And a now former healthcare professional at the UK's biggest private hospital has been cautioned for trying to access and sell the medical records of the Princess of Wales. Kate spent a fortnight in the London clinic in 2024 having abdominal surgery. And in air sport, a record crowd has packed the MCG as Queensland levelled the State of Origin series in emphatic fashion. New South Wales went into the break leading 12-8, but the Maroons dominated the second half to run away to a 44-24 win. These stories and more today. This is Air News.
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2: Morning, your 6:30 forecast, mostly sunny today. The chance of morning fog early in the north, early this morning. Some light winds becoming north and northwest, 15 to 25 k's in the morning. Expect the tops today, 22 degrees for Nowra, 21 for Ulladulla and 17 degrees for Barrel. Looking ahead, tomorrow cloudy, medium chance of showers most likely in the morning and the afternoon and 19 degrees. Saturday partly cloudy, slight chance of a shower and 19. Sunday some late rain and 17 degrees, and Monday, possible showers and 17 degrees.
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0: It's the Communards here at Triple U. Don't lead me this way. Well, in local news here at Triple U, petitions are being circulated in Nowra as unions join the local community to fight for improved rail services on the South Coast Line. Now, there was a meeting at the local club on Monday night, and about 70 people attended the meeting, and it's to develop a multi-faceted approach to upgrading services, particularly between Bomaderry and Kiama. Now, the approach starts with calling for extended train operating times on the line, starting earlier in the morning and continuing later at night. It's a big hoo-ha at the moment in regards to who's to blame. State Member Liza Butler is saying that when Labor come to power in 2023, they found that the money had been redirected, actually over the budget, to metropolitan rail projects in 2021. Labor Council's involved as well with Arthur Roris, and he's saying rather than quabbling about who spent the money on other projects, he thinks the history will record who actually put it back in. So there'll be another meeting coming up very, very soon, but you're going to see this petition get around. If you're a rail user, you might want to get involved, but we'll try and get some information on that one and see how you can sign that petition. We'll be talking to both our MPs, Caitlin McInerney, and we'll talk to Liza Butler as well in the next couple of weeks and find out where this progresses next. But there's an election next year, state election. It's going to be interesting. That's going to be one of the ones, I reckon, on the agenda. I reckon the JB Road will be another one. Have you got one? 4422 1045. Sponsors are next here at Triple UFM.
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1: Good morning, I'm Lee Harrison. Investigations are underway into how activists managed to unfurl a banner behind Pauline Hanson during her speech at the National Press Club. The minor party argues Pauline Hanson's safety was compromised by the stunt, while the Greens are criticising the content of Senator Hanson's address. She used the platform to argue her case for reducing immigration and suggesting Australia must be a monoculture, but Greens Senator Sarah Hanson-Young claims those views are out of step with modern Australia.
2: Pauline Hanson has shown she doesn't like this country. She hates Australia. She doesn't love who we are. She doesn't love our migrant fabric. She doesn't love that we're a migrant country.
1: Entrepreneur Dick Smith says Australia's rapid population growth risks undermining everything, from housing affordability and jobs to traffic congestion, infrastructure and the environment. He's placed a full-page ad in News Corp newspapers. Smith says population growth surged by 556,000 in 2023 under federal Labor, compared to a maximum of 265,000 in 2017 under the coalition. Detectives have charged four youths over a series of shootings in the Sydney and Wollongong areas. The shootings took place 2 months ago in Kanahooka, Punchbowl and Greenacre. Police have now executed search warrants in Fairfield, Liverpool and Macquarie Fields, arresting males aged 16, 17, 18 and 19. Overseas now, and despite a US blockade which is still in force, three Iranian oil tankers have been able to pass through the Strait of Hormuz for the first time in 2 months. Donald Trump says America will go back to firing at Iran if it fails to honour an accord, now due to be signed as early as today.
3: If I don't like it, if they don't behave, we'll go right back to dropping bombs right smack in the middle of their head, okay? Because they've misbehaved for 47 years.
1: The deal's expected to include the lifting of sanctions on oil exports from Iran. And a now former healthcare professional at the UK's biggest private hospital has been cautioned for trying to access and sell the medical records of the Princess of Wales. Kate spent a fortnight in the London clinic in 2024 having abdominal surgery. The hospital reported that at least one member of staff had tried to access her records, with the UK's Information Commissioner launching an investigation. This is Air News. A big comeback by Queensland in State of Origin 2 has forced a decider next week. Terry Daniel has the details.
4: Queensland has bounced back to defeat New South Wales 44-24 in front of a crowd of nearly 92,000 fans at the MCG. The Queensland Maroons put together an incredible second half to blow the New South Wales Blues off the park. Queensland captain Cameron Munster on 9, looking ahead already to State of Origin 3.
5: We were really good last game, just for that 60-minute period, then we fell asleep there that last 20 minutes, so they probably started better than us tonight, but I just like the way we dug deep and played our best footy at the back end of the game. So, yeah, going to decider in Brizzy and how good Suncorp.
4: And that series decider in Brisbane on Wednesday, July 8. Terry Daniel, Air Sport.
1: The Socceroos have been training in Oakland ahead of their World Cup match. They face the USA on Saturday. Awa Maybill says they're fired up.
6: The focus now is on the US to make sure we do the very best. Our focus is game by game. We're in a great position, of course. Everybody can see that, but we want more.
1: And Gold Coast coach Damien Hardwick has rejected reports he has a strained relationship with his players. The Suns have lost three straight games, leaving them in ninth ahead of Friday's clash with Hawthorn. Hardwick says anyone who doesn't have tensions in their club aren't in a high-performance environment. Australian Independent Radio News.
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7: Morning, welcome to Thursday. It's 7:05. Your forecast, mostly sunny. The chance of fog in the north early this morning. There's plenty of fog here at Kangaroo Valley this morning. Light winds today from the north-northwest. We have 15 to 25 k's in the morning. Your expected tops today, 22 degrees for Nowra, 21 for Ulladulla and Barrel, 17 degrees.
8: Looking ahead tomorrow, cloudy, medium chance of showers, most likely in the morning and afternoon, and 19 degrees. Saturday, partly cloudy, slight chance of a shower and 19. 10. Sunday, late rain and 17. And Monday, possible shower and 17 degrees. Currently in Nowra, it's 14. Ulladulla is 14. Kiama is 15. Barrel is 7. And Kegru Valley is 14 degrees.
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7: No problems on local roads this morning. If you're travelling over the mountain this morning to Kangaroo Valley and up to the Highlands, a lot of fog around the place. You actually come through
8: Berry Mountain. Yeah. And it was like I got up to the top of the mountain and I thought, the Kangaroo Valley River is not that big. And then I realised it was the cloud cover, but it was so pristine that it looked like a lake. It was insane.
7: We are live this morning, right outside the Hampton Deli, and we'll be here until 9 this morning, catching up with some of the great local community members. And we'll start with that in about 10 minutes' time, catching up with Nat Harker. And we've got plenty of people to talk to.
8: Yeah,
7: wow.
8: There's lots happening in Kangaroo Valley. There's always lots happening.
7: It is a village that's got lots going on, and we're going to find out more about it this morning. Football game last night.
8: Yes.
7: Queensland won, one each in the State of Origin. We're off to Queensland next. Not looking forward to that one.
8: Yeah, well, you know what? I'm not happy that Queensland won, but it does make for an eventful third game, doesn't it?
7: Your husband had a birthday yesterday.
8: He did.
7: It's a little bit sad for him being a Blues fan.
8: Yeah, well, you know, you win some, you lose some.
7: You certainly do. We've got some Joe Nubber training, Pointer Sisters. That's what we're going to do next here at The Use.
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0: Pointer Sisters here at Triple U. And a little bit of jump. It's Chance Beck on your Thursday morning, live from Kangaroo Valley, right outside the Hampton Deli this morning. It's 7:15. Now, one of the ladies we've worked with for many, many years here in Kangaroo Valley is Nat Harker. She joins us with her daughter, Mia. Morning, ladies.
1: Good morning.
2: Morning.
0: How are you?
2: Good.
0: Good.
3: That's
0: excellent.
3: A Siri thinks we're talking to her. Oh. No, Siri, it's not your time to shine.
0: No. Now, Nat, you've been part of the, you're the president of the local Kangaroo Valley Chamber and Tourism and Commerce. And you also run the destination marketing site Visit Kangaroo Valley.
1: That's it.
0: Now, one of the big things about the valley is it is a small niche community, which we've known about for many, many years.
3: And a great community at that. Oh, like, we always hear so much about what's going on in Kangaroo Valley. Like, honestly, we talk about it every week when we do what's going on this weekend. And there's always something happening in Kangaroo Valley. Yeah. So you guys do a great job of, like, promoting what's going on.
1: Yeah, we are small but mighty.
3: Small but mighty. I love that. Mia, you're obviously growing up in Kangaroo Valley. Yeah. What do you love about Kangaroo Valley?
2: I love how everybody's kind of just, like, friendly to each other, and it's only a small community, so you know that everybody's safe, and like if you were left alone, you know that you're safe, and also that you don't have to lock your car all the time.
1: Don't tell people that.
3: We won't tell anybody that.
0: A few hundred people just heard about that. So.
3: Come to Kangaroo Valley.
0: Yeah, get yourself a free car.
3: No, that's so right. If you got lost on the street or something, there'd be someone you'd be able to ask, and they'd be able to help you out.
2: Because you basically know everybody.
3: Yeah. That's so good.
0: They certainly do. Nat, you quite often send me an email about what's happening in the valley. Tell us about a couple of the things that are happening at the moment in this local area.
1: Oh, sure. Well, at the moment, the weather is beautiful.
0: That's incredible.
1: This is my
0: weather.
1: Favourite time of year.
0: At what
1: love
0: time
1: it.
0: Of the day do you see the sun at Kangaroo Valley this time of
1: the
0: year?
1: Well, it really varies, and that's the thing. Like, every day you're not too sure what you're going to get kind of thing. You know, the other weekend the fog didn't lift till, like, 12:30.
3: Yeah, wow.
1: But I know this morning, you know, you can already feel that it's going to lift pretty early. So, you know, it's always such a spectacle to watch the clouds flow over the mountains and, I hope I never get tired of it, because I've been here 7 years now and visiting for much longer than that. And I just, it gives me a thrill every morning watching that fog lift.
0: So where did you live before you moved to Kangaroo Valley?
1: I was in Sydney with a lot of other people that now live in Kangaroo Valley.
0: Oh, right, okay.
1: And my partner had family down here, and we used to come down on the motorbike over those beautiful twisties before Mia was around. And we just kept visiting and just started saying, why are we leaving?
3: Yeah.
0: Mia, what school do you go to?
2: I go to Kangaroo Valley Public.
0: Ah, yep, okay, just next door to the police station. Pretty
3: the local
0: across the road. That's the other way, isn't it? Yeah, okay. I've got to get my bearings right.
3: You've spun you around in the fog, Chance, and you don't know where you are.
1: Across the road from the lolly shop is the important thing.
3: Oh, perfect location for the school.
0: I know that lolly shop. Yeah.
3: Yeah, you know it well, I'm sure, with your child who loves lollies.
0: Now, throughout the morning, we're going to be catching up with some of the community groups, which is going to be good. That's what I love about this area, is that the community, as Mia just said, they all know each other and they all know what's going on.
1: Yeah, well, and it's a very active community. We've got a population, I think it's under 1,000 people, but I think we might actually have 1,000 community groups, possibly.
3: Yeah, wow.
1: So, and look, there are some amazing, passionate, creative, incredible people that live here, and I think you could easily say that anybody who lives here feels a great connection to this place.
0: Yep, yeah, absolutely. Well, thanks for having us here this morning. And we'll be here till 9. We're going to be meeting some of the other great friends, some of the community members here as the morning goes by. But we'll catch you before 9 o'clock
1: this
0: morning. Thank you, ladies. Thanks for talking to us this morning. It's at 7:20 here at the U's. Spots is just around the corner. Back with some Tom Jones, Chris Rea as well, here at Triple UFM.
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0: Chris Rea and Let's Dance. It's Triple U FM. Chance of Beck on your Thursday morning. Well, headlines from the South Coast Register in the last 24 hours. A couple of beauties here. Shoalhaven Hospital Emergency Department waiting times for the sickest patients are the worst in the state, according to the New South Wales opposition leader, Kelly Sloan. Now, the latest Bureau of Health Information data shows that only about 1 in 4, which is 23% of the patients in the T2 emergency category, were starting their treatment on time, a fall of 18% compared to the same period last year. Now, those figures are the worst of the state in terms of some of the most in need patients, Miss Sloan said during her visit in Shoalhaven. Now, she's going to be back down here very soon, and I've got the word that we're going to be able to speak to her. So we'll find out more about that.
1: Oh, interesting. A Bomaderry man who repeatedly drove while unlicensed has avoided a stint behind bars, with the judge noting the persistence of his offending left the court with no option but to impose strict penalties. Daniel Musson of 43 of Bowlong Road appeared before the court for a string of theft, traffic and drug offences. He pled guilty to two counts of driving while unlicensed and one count of driving while under the influence of illicit drugs between October 2025 and February this year.
0: And the other big news of the last 24 hours is the Red Hot Summer Tour is coming back.
1: It's
0: back, I think it's September. And the first time in 40 years, Australian Crawl is set to be the headline act for a big Aussie tour in Berry. Look, some of the bands.
1: I mean, Men at Work, excellent. Birds of Tokyo, also excellent.
0: Kicker and Linda Bull.
1: There you go. Eskimo Joe, Boom Crash Opera, Ella Hooper. Big lineup.
0: Huge lineup.
1: Big lineup.
0: Tickets go on sale very soon. I tell you what, they're going to be very, very popular. Let's grab the New South Wales news.
2: This is Air News New South Wales. I'm Lee Harrison. Charges have been laid over a kidnapping and home

0: after a man was found with multiple stab wounds in the city's southwest. Police found the 46-year-old after being called to reports of a loud argument outside of Macquarie Fields' home. He's in a stable condition in hospital. Low- and middle-income households in the state will be offered no-interest loans to help pay for energy upgrades. Up to $15,000 will be offered by the state government for the installation of items like solar panels and batteries. Smart Energy Council Chief Executive David McElray says the loans will help bring down power bills.
1: We know that investment in solar and battery is the best investment you can make to deal with the cost of living. It reduces power bills. It gives you control over your energy future and it helps combat dangerous climate change.
0: In other news, investigations are underway into the cause of a fire at a Bonnie Rig unit, which has left a man in his 80s dead. And the Leichhardt Park Aquatic Centre is being renamed in honour of the late Professor Richard Scollier. To sport now, Blues enforcer Hudson Young will tonight live out his childhood dream of playing at the MCG when New South Wales take on Queensland in Game 2 of State of Origin. Young says he's excited to share the iconic stage with Tolu Kula at centre.
2: He's been really good. He's a great communicator in defence and he's such an excitement machine with the footy. And as a back row, I love having players outside me like that, that you can just whip the ball and let him do his thing.
0: The pair will combine on the left edge alongside Mitchell Moses and Brian Tuo. And Aussie tennis star Alex de Minaur has advanced to the round of 16 at the Queen's Club Championships in London. This year's Air News, New South Wales.
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4: Morning, 26 minutes to 8. Your forecast for today, mostly sunny. A little bit of fog around Kangaroo Valley here this morning. That should disappear, hopefully, by 9, 10 o'clock. Got light winds today from the north-northwest, 15 to 25 k's in the morning. Expect the tops today, 22 degrees for Nowra, 21 for Ulladulla, 17 for Barrel. I can't believe how good this weather's been.
5: I know, amazing, beautiful. Mm. Looking ahead tomorrow, it's going to change a little bit. Tomorrow it's going to be cloudy. Chance of showers, most likely in the morning and the afternoon, so possibly all day. And 19 degrees. Saturday, partly cloudy, slight chance of a shower and 19. And Sunday, late rain and 17 degrees. And Monday, possible shower and 17 degrees. So a little bit of rain coming ahead.
4: Yeah.
5: Currently in Nowra, it's 14. Ulladulla is 14. Kiama is 15. Barrel is 7. And here in Kangaroo Valley is 14 degrees.
6: Triple U Road and Rail Update.
4: A little bit of traffic around Kangaroo Valley here this morning. All good on local roads. If you're travelling through the Sydney this morning, Princess Highway is a good run for you. Don't forget too, Kangaroo Valley still got those load limits of 23 tonne. So if you're bigger than that, you can't go over.
5: Yes.
4: Go a different way.
5: Absolutely.
4: And trains this morning on the South Coast Line, check those early this morning. They're all running close or near the time. Well, morning, it's Chance and Beck. We're here at Kangaroo Valley this morning till 9, right outside the Hampton Deli. We got lots of people to talk to before 9 this morning. We're going to catch up with Jenny Wilson. She's from the Wildlife Rescue People, and we're going to find out what they're doing in the valley. We've heard about the guys on the coast. We'll find out what happens in the valley. And let's face it, when you come over the mountain, so many animals.
5: Yeah, the wildlife
4: is huge. So yeah. I would say Jenny's a very busy lady. We'll talk to her very soon. We've got some Michael Sambello coming up next. We've got Stephanie Mills as well. We'll do that next here at The U's.
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0: Stephanie Mills. Haven't you loved like this before? It's Chats Beck on your Thursday morning. We're back in Kangaroo Valley this morning. It's got colder, Beck.
1: It has. I just said, I think it's going to get a little colder as the sun comes up.
0: Started out at 14 degrees this morning. That was when I got here about 5:30. It's now down about 12.
1: Yeah. Feels a little chillier than that, but that's okay. It's beautiful nonetheless.
0: It is. Now, one of the great organisations which we've spoken to on the coast before is Wildlife Rescue. And to talk more about Wildlife Rescue and what they do in Kangaroo Valley, we have got Jenny Wilson. Good morning, Jenny.
2: Good morning.
0: How are you?
2: I'm good, and I'm warm. It's actually quite a blissful morning.
1: I was going to say to the Kangaroo Valley people, it's probably quite a beautiful morning, yeah. Now, Kangaroo Valley has a lot of amazing things happening in it, and part of that is the beautiful wildlife that we have over here.
2: Thank you so much, first of all, for allowing me to speak. And the Kangaroo Valley is a magical place, and it is surrounded by beautiful escarpments, and within the escarpments we've got so much wildlife. We've got endangered wildlife in birds, we've got gangangs and the black cockatoos, mm-hmm. we've also got the bare-nosed wombat, we've got a different range of macropods, we've got the wallaroos and the well-known eastern greys and the crazy little wallabies, and we've got echidnas and, you know, these are massive monitor lizards. So it's a beautiful place, and it draws so many people here because of the wildlife. Mm-hmm. And I've sometimes been stopped and people say, where can I find kangaroos? They're looking for a place where they can drive to and find kangaroos. And I say, well, if you drive carefully on the roads and you look left or right into the paddocks, you'll see the kangaroos.
1: They'll be there. Yeah.
0: And let's face it, the road between here and Nowra especially, I think the council's done a reasonable job to try and clear vegetation away from the edge of the road so you can see animals. Half the problem is when people come over, they're driving too fast. And unfortunately, they hit animals. And I think one of the things we just spoke about off air is when they do hit an animal, they shock themselves, but they don't know what to do.
2: That's so true. I think you're so right. We have so many tourists here, and they're not used to driving in the country. And we always say to people, drive to the conditions. Now, you've seen the fog here this morning.
1: Yeah.
2: You can't see the end of your car sometimes. Well, no. the speed limit in the valley varies from 40 to 100. You just need to look at the surroundings and just drive to your conditions. But you're so right, because kangaroos can just jump on the road. And and no one is critical, because it has happens. You know, wombats and echidnas are a bit slower, but they can dart. And all we ask is that, you know, like, people, if they drive to the conditions and if they accidentally hit something, it's something that happens, and make a phone call.
1: Yeah.
2: If people are shocked and they're frightened and they don't know what to do, and seeing an animal in distress is very confronting. But there's Wildlife Rescue is a local organisation on the coast, and we are supported by 24/7 hotline. Just make a phone call.
1: Mm-hmm.
2: Somebody within an area will come and look at that animal. The saddest thing we encounter is when we find animals, because a local has found them and they've been hit some time prior.
1: Yeah.
2: And they've been suffering. And we all know accidents happen, but it's just the fact that it's no one is to blame, and it's a simple phone call, and then we're able to help that animal. That animal may have been, the impact may have killed it, and for the animal that's great, but it may have a joey, and we can check for that joey.
0: Yep.
2: Or it may have injuries that we need to deal with, and if we know about it, we can help it. So you're right, and it is something that can be helped.
0: Just remind us about when a wombat's been injured, or it's been killed for that matter, we see some paint or an X put on the animal. Is that because it's been checked to make sure that there's no joey in there, or
2: that's correct,
0: or a baby of some sort?
2: That's correct, and people have individual marks that they put on, and we know who's checked it.
0: Right.
2: But people stop and they just use normal spray paint, and it means that somebody has actually stopped and checked that
0: right.
2: Wombat or kangaroo is a male or a female, and if it's a female, they'll check the pouch.
0: Okay.
2: And sometimes they're hard to find in the pouch if it's not big. You know, those pouches, believe it or not, they're really deep.
0: Mm.
2: But if there's no check, if there's no cross, we sometimes get phone calls from people and say, I've just driven past a kangaroo, it's on the side of the road and there's no cross.
0: Right.
2: Could somebody check its pouch? And we just go, fabulous, we'll do that.
1: Yeah, okay.
0: What's the phone number? for wildlife rescue?
2: So wildlife rescue phone number, it's, as I said, it's a 24-hour phone number and it's manned by people, and we have a hotline where we will call individual members. We don't text, we call individual members and we will call until somebody answers. So the number is 0418 427 214.
0: Okay.
2: And when you get that number, there'll be press 1 for an animal, or 2 if you want to go and speak to somebody, because people donate and they want to talk to wildlife rescue.
0: Yeah.
2: So, as I said, it's a 24/7 voluntary hotline. Mm. And if anybody's out there is looking to do some voluntary work, we're always looking for people to support
0: Fantastic.
2: Us and man the hotline.
0: I take my hat off to you and anyone else that works in your environment, because it's a very sad thing. You must see some awful things, and for someone to work in that sort of environment, I make you a very special person.
2: Thank you. I have this care. I've been rescuing everything since I can remember, but it is. I mean, some things are so sad because they're so preventable. Like we said, if you find an animal that's has sadly been suffering for a while, it's terribly distressing, but at the same time, when you're able to look after that animal, it's a relief.
0: It is.
1: Yeah.
2: But at the same time, you know, we get to see all these amazing animals that we'd never see. And, you know, and we get to rescue joeys. And those joeys, I care for joeys sometimes to an early age, and then they'll go to, we have a wonderful, in the valley, we have a wonderful person called Kirsten in Robertson who has a sanctuary up there, and they go up there and then they will stay up there until they're old enough to be released.
0: Yep.
2: And it's wonderful to see them grow
1: Amazing.
2: Up.
1: Amazing.
2: And then the problem we have then is, where do we safely release them?
0: Sure.
1: Yes.
2: Safely away from roads.
0: Yep.
2: Away from maybe where they're going to be, if there's a, we don't want it going into an area where it's going to be redeveloped and wombat burrows can be accidentally, you know, buried.
1: Yes, destroyed.
2: So we have this continuing development. And I have a lovely little wombat with me at the moment who I've called Axel, and I found his mother, she'd been hit by a car, but he was tucked away. He was only like just under a kilo. And he's a little Trojan, you know.
1: Oh my goodness.
2: And so it's a never-ending circle. We have to support our wombats, because not only is there car strikes, we have mange in the valley, which is spread by the foxes.
1: Yes.
2: So that's there's multiple facets of the wildlife rescue.
0: Fantastic. Well, well done to you. Well done to all the other volunteers. And we'll talk to you again soon, I'm sure, about it.
2: Thank you so much for the opportunity. And as I said, never be frightened. Just call.
0: Yep.
1: Yeah.
2: Somebody's at the end of that phone call.
0: Awesome.
1: Amazing.
0: Thank you. Jenny Wilson there. And great words of advice. And if you do hit an animal, just call the guys at Wildlife Rescue and they'll sort it out. So
1: absolutely. Yeah. So good.
0: It's coming up to 7:07, National News at 8. We've got the sponsors just around the corner, Chris Rea, and we'll do the Reflex as well. We'll do that next here at Triple UFM.
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0: Good morning, I'm Lee Harrison. Doctors are raising concerns over moves which have given pharmacists the power to prescribe some medications. An open letter signed by several peak bodies, including the Royal Australian College of GPs, has been sent to state and federal health ministers. The document warns the new prescribing powers could put patients at risk of complications. More than 300 Australian schools have been forced to return disability funding that wasn't directly spent on disabled children. Gabrielle Hodson explains.
1: The nationally consistent collection of data on school students with a disability, or NCCD, has been carrying out a $400 million compliance program that'll see schools lose funds meant to explicitly support children with additional learning needs. Hundreds of schools have been forced to pay back a total of $12 million over the last 4 years, and it's rattling families anxious about changes to the NDIS. News Corp says 350 schools were audited this financial year, with 112 unable to properly account for their money. That's up from 78 last year. Some schools claim the repayments are due to the complexity of the scheme and changing needs. Gabrielle Hodson reporting.
0: Entrepreneur Dick Smith says Australia's rapid population growth risks undermining everything from housing affordability and jobs to traffic congestion, infrastructure and the environment. He's placed a full-page ad in News Corp newspapers. Smith says population growth surged by 556,000 in 2023 under federal Labor, compared to a maximum of 265,000 in 2017 under the coalition. Qantas has confirmed London will be its inaugural destination for the world's longest non-stop commercial flight. James Willis reports.
2: In the French city of Toulouse, home to global aviation company Airbus, Australia's national carrier unveiled details of a 10-year project. Direct flights from Sydney to London taking off from October next year. The brand new custom-built A350s will remove up to 4 hours of travel time, with a focus on premium seating, custom lighting and a dedicated wellbeing zone. Airfares will cost roughly 20% more than average, but Qantas CEO Vanessa Hudson believes customers will embrace the unique offering.
3: We've got a decade of data that has been taken in flight, and there are statistically significant things that you can do to reduce the impact of jet lag on your body.
2: James Willis, Toulouse.
0: And one of Australia's most decorated Olympians says a $518 million boost in sports funding over the next 2 years will save lives. The federal government package will include $42 million in cost of living assistance for athletes and increased funding for 68 sporting programs. Kate Campbell says many athletes live and train below the poverty line to make ends meet.
4: 46% of elite athletes in Australia earn less than $23,000 a year from all sources and forms of income.
0: And the US has released the official text of its ceasefire deal with Iran. It includes an American commitment to remove sanctions on the Iranian regime in exchange for Iran downblending its nuclear-enriched material. This is Air News. Tennis, and Alex de Minaur has continued his strong showing on grass overnight. Air Sports Paul Walsh reports.
5: The Aussie Demon has moved into the quarterfinals at the Queen's Club in London after a powerful display against the former top 10 player Denis Shapovalov, with the final scoreline being 6-4, 6-1. The tournament's top seed successfully employed his trademark court coverage, as well as a willingness to attack the net when the opportunity presented.
6: Today I felt really sharp, right? I felt like I hit the ball well. I managed to be aggressive when I needed to.
5: Over in Nottingham, Chris O'Connell and Talia Gibson have both advanced to the final eight in the men's and women's draws, with O'Connell facing Benjamin Bonzi in the next round, while Gibson awaits the results of the McNally-Pliskova match. Paul Walsh for Air Sport.
0: The 2026 State of Origin series is heading to a decider in Brisbane after Queensland put on a second-half clinic to win Game 2 44-24 at the MCG. The Blues shot out of the blocks to take a 12-2 lead midway through the first half, but conceded six tries to the Maroons in the second 40. Queensland coach Billy Slater says the halftime team talk was all about belief.
7: Everyone has a role within our footy team, and when we get it right, we play some good footy, and we're hard to handle. So, that was the conversation at halftime, is getting our game right.
0: And Fremantle are back in action after their bye, taking on Geelong at Perth Stadium tonight. Australian Independent Radio News.
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8: It's 8:09 here at Triple U. It's getting colder here this morning.
10: Maybe we're just starting to feel it.
8: Yeah. Your forecast for today is mostly sunny. The chance of fog at the north early this morning. Some light winds from the north-northwest, about 15 to 25 k's throughout the morning. You expect the tops today, 22 degrees for Nowra, 21 for Ulladulla and 17 degrees for Barrel.
10: Looking ahead, tomorrow partly cloudy, medium chance of showers, most likely in the morning and afternoon, and 19 degrees. Saturday, partly cloudy, slight chance of a shower in 19. Sunday, late rain and 17. And Monday, possible shower and 17 degrees. Currently in Nowra, it's 14. Ulladulla is 14. Kiama is 15. Barrel is 7. And Kangaroo Valley is 14.
8: Yeah.
11: Triple U Road and Rail Update.
8: Now, I'm just going to remind people, Kangaroo Valley, the main road here... 40 k's at the moment because we've got a school zone right in the middle of it.
10: Yes, so slow down.
8: Make sure you're slowing down this morning. No problems on the rest of local roads this morning. Coming over the mountain, a little bit of road work happening there. They've got some stop-goes in place and then the 23-tonne limit on the bridge as well. And trains this morning on the South Coast Line are all running close or near the time. It is 8:10 here at Triple U. Chance of Beck, we're broadcasting live this morning right outside the Hampton Deli here at the beautiful Kangaroo Valley. And it's very foggy.
10: It is. It's misty. But as the lady said, I think it's going to lift up maybe soon. We'll see. We'll see by the end of the show how much it's lifted.
8: You bet. Coming up very soon, we're going to talk to Chris Murphy. She's from the Kangaroo Valley Historical Society. And she's got a couple of little doozies in the broadcast van. We're going to talk to her in about 10 minutes' time. Straight after some In Excess and Daryl Hall and John Oates, it's Triple U FM morning.
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0: you breakfast with Chance and Beck this morning. There goes Daryl Hall, John Oates. Say it isn't so. It's 15 minutes past 8, live from Kangaroo Valley this morning. One of the great things about small towns and communities and villages is always an antique store.
1: Well, I mean, I've got that from Mum. We love having to sift through to see what treasures we can find.
0: Absolutely. And there's a great little place in town here, and it's a part of the Kangaroo Valley Historical Society. With us this morning, Chris Murphy. Morning, Chris.
2: Good morning.
0: How are you?
2: Very well, thanks.
0: Yeah. Now, I thank God my wife's not here this morning, because if she went into the Historical Society building, she would want
1: to
0: buy something,
1: yeah.
0: But it's probably good for me because she wouldn't be able to buy anything.
2: Can I just adjust?
1: Yeah,
2: so it's the Kangaroo Valley Pioneer Village Museum.
0: Okay.
2: Yeah. And that's managed by a group of people because it's Crown land and they report back to the government. And the Historical Society own and manage all of the objects within the museum.
0: Okay.
2: Perfect. So there's sort of two groups manage the museum together.
1: Oh, there
2: yes.
1: you go.
0: Okay.
1: Yeah.
0: Well,
1: very good. Yeah. Now, you... I feel like Kangaroo Valley would have a wealth of history, and your museum would be full of amazing trinkets that have been used over many, many years. How did you say 73 years, the Historical Society?
2: Yes, 73 years. And the museum's been open for 50 years.
1: Oh, wow.
0: Is that right?
1: Wow.
2: Yes, so it's been there a long time.
0: You know, as we said off air, I've driven past it probably 1,000 times and never stopped in there. And again, it's one of those things where it's so close to home. Why haven't we stopped there before?
1: Yeah.
2: Yeah, it's a lovely place. There's, I think, 8 hectares, so it's a massive land base. Mm-hmm. And so there's 11 buildings to look through. You've got an original old house from Bendila that was about to be knocked over when the dam was made.
0: All right.
1: Oh, wow.
2: And the volunteers went in and pulled it apart, panel by panel, mm-hmm. and rebuilt it. And there's a school, a dairy, lots of little buildings with the original items in there to show what it was used for.
1: Yeah, wow. That's amazing.
0: How many volunteers work in your group?
2: There's only 10 of us and we're all aging, so we are desperately seeking new volunteers, especially the young ones. I've only just come back to the valley. I lived here when I was young.
0: So you've just finished university, because you don't look like a day over 21.
2: Thank you for that. Can I have that on a record?
1: Sure we could stamp that.
0: I'll get that off the logger for you.
2: Yes, yeah, so young people can come along and we will show them the basics of conservation. Mm-hmm. There's a lot of research to be done. We get items like this calf muzzle, and we need to research it and find out so we can sign it or advise people that come and visit exactly what these items are. So there's lots of different areas that we can have people come in. And they don't have to be local people, mm-hmm. because we have a couple of members who, one lives in Sydney 2 weeks, 2 weeks down here, one doesn't live in town. Mm-hmm. So, and people can go away and do research at home in Sydney or whatever.
1: Yeah.
2: So, but yeah, really, really need some new volunteers. We're all getting older and...
1: need the new generation to come through.
2: Yeah, so much to do.
0: Now, more importantly, you bought a couple of, I call them artifacts here this morning. I feel like I'm on the Antiques Roadshow. The muzzle here this morning, I wasn't quite sure if someone put you up to it and you were going to use it on me this morning.
1: Can I keep that one?
0: But that's for a...
1: Weaning a calf off a cow.
0: Yes,
1: yeah.
0: Okay,
1: yes.
0: That's fantastic. But more so, and I'm going to try and describe this for the listeners this morning, we have a very large glass jar, and on top of that jar we've got like a little wheel with a handle, and inside that jar is a couple of paddles that would mix something inside the glass jar. Tell me, what is it?
2: It's a butter manufacturing object.
0: And what year model would this be?
2: Oh, now you're asking. I should have done my research. I'd imagine early 1900s.
0: Okay.
1: Yeah.
2: Yeah, and as I was explaining earlier, this one, I think from memory, is manufactured in, yeah, it's a butter churn manufactured in England, but a lot of people made their own with just a small jar, some sort of paddle,
0: yep.
2: And that's how they mix their butters for their family. Mm-hmm. So,
1: you know what, Chance, in retirement, I think maybe this could be a good hobby for you. I'm sure I could find one of those and you could churn me some butter.
0: I have enough stuff in my shed now.
1: No, it wouldn't be in the shed, it'd be in the house.
2: This might be something your wife would be interested in.
1: You can watch
2: you can buy them on eBay.
1: Oh, there you go.
2: They're the old ones.
0: Need a bigger house.
1: Now, apparently there's a good story about some items that were stolen from the museum and then returned.
2: Yes.
1: Can you fill us in on what happened?
2: Yes. So, July... 3 years ago now, a gentleman was passing through and thought he'd drop himself into the museum in the dark, prized his way through windows and doors.
1: Oh, my goodness.
2: And stole quite a lot of stuff.
0: Mm.
2: I have no idea where... the police said he only had a ute, and I went, I don't believe that, because he stole big pit saws that they used to use. He stole 8 of them alone.
1: Oh, my
2: goodness. And the harness room that has saddles and all the horsey stuff, he just took everything in there. So he would have taken 6 huge saddles and all of that sort of stuff.
0: I vaguely remember the story, yes.
2: So... about 5 days, so I jumped online and said, if you've seen this for sale somewhere, contact us because it's been stolen. The police in Mossvale saw this because they've been trying to track this guy for 14 years or something ridiculous. And he came down, he saw this on Facebook,
1: the
2: Sergeant McNamara is his name, came down and he looked for video cameras from the pub and from the service station, and sure enough there was their fella. They knew exactly what sort of car he had. And so he was arrested not long after that.
1: Wow. And the artifacts all got returned, did they?
2: Artifacts all got returned. We went up to Mossvale police station and they had 3 huge buildings, I mean huge garages full of stuff. This guy had been stealing stuff for that period
1: of
2: time.
1: Goodness.
0: You're right.
1: That's wild. I'm so glad they caught him.
0: Kate, you're located. Where can people see your stuff?
1: See the museum? The museum?
0: Yep.
2: The museum is on the Mossvale side or the Mittagong side of the Hampton Bridge. Yes. You can have a good look at the Hampton Bridge while you're there. It's magnificent.
0: It is.
2: And, so that's where we are. We are open... every day except Tuesdays and Thursdays, and then every day in the school holidays. So fabulous for the school kids to come in because there's an old school bell that they can ring.
1: Awesome.
2: And there's a sleeping possum in the schoolhouse.
0: Yep.
2: He's often in there having a sleep. So, that's where we are, other side of the Hampton Bridge.
1: Yeah. Amazing.
0: Fantastic.
1: Thank you so much for coming in and chatting to us,
2: welcome,
1: Chris.
2: Very welcome. And thank you for being here.
0: Absolute pleasure it is.
1: We wouldn't be anywhere else.
0: No, exactly. There goes Chris Murphy. What a great story that is. And like I said,
1: I'm going to the museum.
0: We're going to the museum. It's 24 minutes past 8 here at Triple U. Triple

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0: currently are the Smooth Operators. It's Chance and Beck here at Triple U. It's coming up to 26 minutes to 9, here until 9 this morning, live from Kangaroo Valley, right outside the Hampton Deli. We've been talking to all sorts of community members this morning, Beck.
1: Yeah, we sure have been. And next up, we've got Chris Pryor. She's friends of the Brush-Tailed Rock Wallaby and also a volunteer at the Kangaroo Valley Environment Group. Good morning, Chris.
2: Good morning. Thank you, Beck.
1: Thank you.
2: And thank you, Chance.
0: Absolute pleasure.
1: Nice thank to you have for you having us.
2: Yes, welcome to our lovely home. We have a lovely community in Kangaroo Valley. It's just most delightful place to be.
0: Certainly. Yep. First and most importantly, you just dragged us up the street. I thought, God, we're in trouble here. We're going to see the principal of the local high school, local public school.
2: Close.
0: Very close. But there is a beautiful statue of a rock wallaby on a beautiful bit of stone up the street here. Tell us more about what that's about.
2: That's right. That is our very special brush-tailed rock wallaby, which the community is passionate about. And I'm holding up to the microphone my brush-tailed rock wallaby t-shirt. It's got a beautiful picture on it.
0: It does.
2: I'd love to tell you, to paint a picture about their world. So close your eyes if you can. Not if you're driving. Imagine peace, calm, quiet, just chill.
0: Yeah.
2: You're in a nature reserve, a series of nature reserves and conservation areas in a long 5 kilometre or so corridor along the south of the Kangaroo River, where we have amazing bush, lush rainforests. Sit down for a moment in your mind. Close your eyes. What can you hear? Most people would probably say nothing. But what you can hear is perhaps the odd lyrebird, crickets and cicadas at the right time of year, and nothing else.
0: Okay.
2: You can't hear the river because it's so far down below you.
0: Yep.
2: It's a very treasured piece of nature. And people were recognising this 50 years ago and 60 years ago, buying up land along that corridor for conservation areas and saving the values of it.
0: Yep.
2: So that's where we are, and you might hear a rustle, but somewhere in the distance there are going to be little mammals and birds, and important ones, endangered, protected, and things like brush-tailed rock wallabies, powerful owls, broad-headed snakes, spotted quolls, just a magic place. That's where you are. You're in a magic place.
0: Now we've got rock wallabies up where I live.
1: Hang on, she's painting the picture.
0: Oh, sorry, still painting the picture.
2: Well, you are. Yes, but I will actually address that.
0: Okay, good, good.
2: I'd give you $100 or more if you had a brush-tailed rock wallaby, and I should just complete the painting the picture for the for the listener. These are lovely animals. They're brown, they've got a distinctive tail. It's not like a kangaroo tail that's thin and pretty short-haired. This is a lovely brush tail. It really is, like a toilet brush, but black. And they only weigh about 5 to 7 kilos, the size of a small dog. So most people who tell us, and certainly if they're not in the valley, they have never seen a rock wallaby. We've only got named individuals, 30 or 40 of them. Very special genetics.

0: facts. That's what's important. And so I suspect that what you might be talking about, where do you live?
1: North Narra.
2: Right at the back, yeah.
1: Right at the back of North Narra.
0: Okay, yeah. you might be seeing a swampy if it's very dark. You might be seeing a redneck wallaby if it's got reddish. Anyway.
1: Okay.
0: I'll tell you what, I'll take you out for the most enormous meal if it's a rock wallaby, because we'd like to know about them. Anyway, so very special animals and with unique genetics, because they're the most southerly colony in New South Wales, and with climate change, we're going to be wanting to protect their habitat particularly. Anyway, sadly, they're under threat because there's a place out on Talwa Dam Road that's currently operating against the rules, the council's rules, and we have been asked to monitor it, which is challenging. Mm-hmm. And unfortunately for the community and the nature values, they're wanting to expand the venue that they're building. It's a DA. It's going through the processes now. For activities that are prohibited in rural land, it's a rural designation, RU2, they're already operating in a way they shouldn't, and this is going to expand. It's going to be expanding the venue for up to 40 events a year, which is effectively 9-10 months of the year.
1: Yep.
0: And up to 120 people, loud music and lights, which we've seen and heard, and you will not be hearing the crickets and the little animals that are rustling, and they will be driven away. That is my problem. They will be driven away, and it will form a barrier to them expanding, which is what we're doing intensive work with national parks to increase the numbers, including feral fox control and so on. So they need to be able to expand their habitat, and this is a real block to them expanding.
1: Okay.
0: So we have a wonderful group of people supporting us, and Friends of the Brushtailed at Wallabies have been going for 30 years, which for a nature group is really
2: a long
0: unusual,
2: time.
0: Yeah. A very long time. So can I just put in a quick call to action?
2: Yeah, yep. Absolutely.
0: Yep. Okay. We're putting up posters today, got a QR code on them. If you are somebody who enjoys bushwalking, bird watching, the peace and joy of nature, then please, please, we'll be sending out links to bushwalking groups and so on. Please support us. Click on the QR code and that will take you to all the resources that will make it really easy for you to write a submission to council. Mm-hmm. We've got about 10 days, not long.
1: Okay.
0: Would love you to help us along, please. And we'll give you a number to call us if you'd like to talk to somebody human.
1: Okay.
0: We know humans are important as well.
1: No, fantastic.
0: Yep.
1: All right. Well, that's something we didn't know about.
2: Yeah.
1: So thank you for bringing that to our attention.
0: Thank you, both of
1: listeners.
0: You.
1: No,
2: thank you.
0: And here we go. You see my T-shirt?
2: It's a beautiful shirt.
0: You see
2: shirt.
0: That tail?
2: Mm. Yeah, it is a very bushy
0: that's
2: tail.
0: That's not like a grey kangaroo tail, is it? Or
2: no,
0: any other wallaby
2: no,
0: tail.
2: It doesn't taper off.
0: No, it doesn't taper off. And look how, yeah. Anyway, five to 6 kilos, as you saw, very small.
1: No, fantastic.
0: I'll go away. Thank you.
2: No, you're right. Thank you so much.
0: Thank you for the opportunity.
1: Friends
0: thank
1: of
0: you.
1: The Bushtail Rock Wallaby. And, it's an educational lesson we just had this morning.
2: Yeah, absolutely. I can't believe there's so few of them. So, yeah, very important.
0: And, yeah, we are building the numbers up. We are succeeding.
2: That's
0: but
2: good.
0: We can't do it if people keep off cutting off their important habitat.
2: No. Absolutely.
0: I'll go away. Thank you so much.
2: Thanks.
0: I'll buy
2: you
0: a coffee one day.
1: It's coming up to 17 minutes to 9. We've got another guest, Angie, before 9 this morning. But let's get some music on. Pointer Sisters and LRB as well here at the U's.
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0: It's LIB here at Triple U. St. Louis, one of those good old remakes. It's Chancer Beck on your Thursday morning. It's 11 to 9. Beck, there's a wonderful event, and I think we've got the exclusive to it this morning. It's the Citrus Festival. And tell us more about this, we've got Ange. Hello.
1: Angie, yeah.
2: Hi, good morning.
0: How are you?
2: Good, good.
0: Tell us about this. I'm a big citrus lover.
2: Yeah. So. Well, here in Kangaroo Valley, everyone has a citrus tree.
1: Yeah.
2: And most people have more. They have orchards. And either the trees are so heavy with fruit in winter, it's incredible. And our community is incredible at sharing. But I wanted to, you know, really bring the beautiful citrus fruit to life and celebrate it here in the valley and get everyone to our community to share in that knowledge and that love of citrus.
1: Oh, amazing.
2: So it's happening on the 31st of July till the 2nd of August, so that whole weekend. The Friday is a big farm orchard tour, so we're going to two different permaculture farms, Fire Mountain Permaculture, Windurong, and then to Yarrawa Estate, who grows premium citrus for like the best restaurants in Sydney.
1: Amazing.
2: And then that night I'm hosting a Citrus Without Borders dinner, which is going to be a four-course dinner celebrating citrus around the world and all the weird and wonderful varieties. It's an action-packed festival. So then on Saturday we've got a massive preserving day, so learning how to make everything from preserved lemons to curd and jam, all the way through to natural skincare products and cleaning products and essential oils. And then that afternoon and evening we go into cocktail making workshop.
0: Yes.
2: And then a trivia night all about the citrus.
1: Oh, that's so good.
2: And then on Sunday we've got a kids craft workshop happening, and that the kids are going to learn how to make a battery using lemons.
0: Oh, yeah.
2: And then, you know, all sorts of different crafts, stamping and things. And then that afternoon is our last wrap-up event. It's a big high tea cake swap where you bring a cake and everyone enjoys everyone's wares, and you can bring fruit and jars of jam you've got to share. So it's all happening here in Kangaroo Valley at the community hall, and also our agricultural show here is supporting the event as well. So
0: I can see a few margaritas coming on.
2: I know. It's going to be like an action-packed weekend. Mm. And we're really hoping, we've kept the tickets really affordable. We want people to come to multiple events. The whole thing's being run by the community for the community.
0: Yep.
1: Oh, that's so good. Well,
0: how do people get the tickets?
2: Yes, so you do have the exclusive because it's literally launching tomorrow.
0: Okay.
2: If you go to citrusfest.au, it's just a landing page. There's nothing there at the moment, but tomorrow it all gets launched.
1: There will be stuff.
2: And the tickets all get launched tomorrow as well.
1: Amazing.
0: So this is the inaugural? This is the first one?
2: This is the inaugural Citrus Fest that we hope will become a huge, you know, future event in Kangaroo Valley.
1: Well, I mean, what a
0: great idea.
1: It is a great idea because there is so much citrus this time of year, and it's going to pique interest in people because, one, they're going to possibly learn how to grow their citrus more and preserve and do, you know, utilize all the citrus that they have.
2: Yeah.
1: And then also just enjoy other people's citrus.
2: I know. Like, and even like if a bird has attacked your tree and you've lost half your lemons, don't throw those out. You can use those. You can use those to make cleaning products, and so nothing has to go to waste.
1: I mean, in the window games, citrus is, I mean, it's such a good cleaning product. So, that's so good.
2: Yeah, and some people have grapefruit trees and no one can eat that many grapefruit. That's what normally happens. So
0: we put a finger lime tree in a couple of years ago, and we're just loving finger limes on everything. Yeah. Like a bit of avocado on your toast and squeeze a finger lime on top. Like, what a great breakfast.
2: Yeah, and there are Australian natives citrus.
0: Yeah.
2: And that's how diverse citrus is. I mean, citrus is a plant started in China. They believe it originated there. And then it has three diverse groups from everywhere, from the Mediterranean to the Middle East to Australia.
0: Yep.
2: And there's so many different varieties beyond just the lemon, lime and orange. So we'll be discovering all of that with this festival.
0: Well,
2: so
0: well done to you. Love it. Another thing Kangaroo Valley's got.
1: I know, they do it good.
2: We do it big here, and we definitely punch above our weight for our little town.
1: Absolutely.
0: You certainly do. Good luck with it. I'd be interested to talk more about it.
2: Definitely.
1: We might have to catch up with you a little closer to the festival and just remind people
0: what's
1: happening.
0: We might get your phone number before you go. So
2: perfect.
0: Yeah, beautiful.
1: Awesome.
0: Well, there you go. It's Citrus Fest. It's happening in Kangaroo Valley very, very soon. We'll talk to Ange again very soon.
2: Yeah, and visit citrusfest.au for from tomorrow.
1: Yes. Beautiful. Excellent.
0: There you go. Learn something every day, don't you?
1: You do. Mm. Absolutely.
0: Coming up the 6 minutes to nine, don't forget Jane in after nine this morning with Community Access. Sponsors and X, back with some ABBA here at the U's.
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0: Trooper here at the U's. Coming up at 9 o'clock news, sport and weather. Jane in after 9 this morning. That's it from us from Kangaroo Valley. Thank you, Kangaroo Valley.
1: It's been a pleasure to be here. An incredible community you have.
0: It surely is. We must get back sooner than later.
1: Yes,
0: 4 years since we've been here.
1: I know. It's too long.
0: As we continue to celebrate 10 years of breakfast radio together.
1: Yes.
0: Monday morning, we're coming from Kalala.
1: We will be.
0: And Thursday next week, Lake Conjola.
1: Yes.
0: We'll be down there. So they'll be the last two for the 10-year birthday.
1: Sure. I know.
0: Yeah.
1: It's gone quick.
0: All right. Let's get the news on. We'll have a great Thursday. We'll try and make our way out of the fog here in Kangaroo Valley and back to the coast. And we'll talk to you on Monday.
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3: Good morning. I'm Lee Harrison. Federal police are looking into the protests done during the One Nation leader's address to the National Press Club. Activist group GetUp has since claimed responsibility for the incident, which saw a banner unfurled behind Pauline Hanson. The press club has referred the matter to the AFP. National Senator Bridget McKenzie among those critical of the behaviour.
4: I think GetUp absolutely wins the most stupid political stunt of the year. Close second would be Albo's own goal on fundraising. I think a lifetime ban is a bit too much, but I think the National Press Club is an important platform for political leaders.
3: The US President is issuing a warning to Iran ahead of the official signing of a 60-day peace deal. Hannah Sinclair reports.
5: US officials have shared the 14-point document to end the war on all fronts, including in Lebanon. The US president has just arrived at the Palace of Versailles for dinner with French President Emmanuel Macron and about 30 other guests, and now says he may attend the official signing of the peace agreement here in Switzerland. The Memorandum of Understanding says a final deal will be negotiated within 60 days and that after signing the MOU, Iran will immediately make arrangements for the safe passage of vessels through the Strait of Hormuz toll-free, the regime agreeing to never have a nuclear weapon, and the US set to lift all sanctions against Iran. But President Trump warning Iran the bombing will start again if it violates the deal. Hannah Sinclair in Geneva.
3: Police are praising the efforts of bystanders who stepped in to help when a pram was hit by a car in Sydney's southwest. Two children aged 1 and 5 died in hospital after being struck at Cabramatta. The male driver was arrested at the scene and taken for mandatory testing. Investigations are ongoing. It's been a horror night on Victoria's roads with a toddler and a woman killed in two separate crashes. Madeline Burke reports.
6: A girl just 2 years old died in a four-car collision on Dynon Road in West Melbourne late yesterday afternoon. Seven other people were injured, including a baby and another child, along with a 30-year-old man who is fighting for life. And a woman aged in her 70s died in a crash near Shepparton around midnight. Her car left the road and flipped on its roof in Catandra West. Madeline Burke, Melbourne.
3: In other news, doctors are raising concerns over moves which have given pharmacists the power to prescribe some medications. Direct Qantas flights between Sydney and London are due to take off in October next year. The Project Sunrise flights will become the longest commercial trips in the world, taking about 22 hours. And four Australian universities have ranked in the top 30 of the QS World Rankings. This is Air News. Rugby League State of Origin series is heading to a thrilling decider. Andrew Lucas is in Melbourne.
7: A stunning second half has helped Queensland beat New South Wales 44-24 in State of Origin 2 in front of a record crowd at the MCG. Trailing 12-8 at halftime, the Maroons broke the game open, running in 6-2. The Blues' cause wasn't helped with Katoni Stagg's sin bin for a high shot in the 63rd minute. Selwyn Cobbo crossed for a hat-trick in front of 91,671 fans. Andrew Lucas at the MCG.
3: Hawthorn veteran Jack Gunston has been a no-show at training after suffering a setback in his recovery from a foot injury. Gunston hasn't played since the Round 12 win over St Kilda. Coach Sam Mitchell says Gunston has been ruled out of Friday night's clash with the Suns on the Gold Coast.
8: He just trained on Monday and we suspected that he would pull up fine, and unfortunately he just isn't pulled up as well as we'd like, so we just need to continue to reassess. So I left it with the medical team, but they've ruled him out already.
3: In women's cricket, the Aussies have beaten Bangladesh by 9 wickets at the T20 World Cup in Leeds. And Aussie tennis star Talia Gibson has beaten China's Qing Wenjiang at the Nottingham Open 6-3, 7-6. Australian Independent Radio News.
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9: Yeah, good morning to you, Shoal Haven. What sort of a day have we got today? A little bit brighter than yesterday, but, you know, we'll see how we go with this. Let's have a look at the temperatures. We've got 17 degrees in the Bayan Basin and Ulladulla, and a little bit cooler, 16 degrees in Nowra. Top temperatures expected today, 22 for Nowra and the Bayan Basin, and just 21 for Ulladulla. Let's have a little look at the week ahead and see if it's changed dramatically since yesterday, as sometimes it can. Nowra, the week ahead's looking like light wind conditions right across the whole 7 days that I can see. And although yesterday it looked like there were going to be late showers on Sunday, they've decided that we're probably not going to get those now. But we can have 5 to 10 mils possibly in a late shower on Wednesday. So don't hide the brolly in the poncho. You will need them just a couple of days later than we were expecting. But that leaves your window of the weekend looking pretty nice, mostly sunny both days, and temperatures for Nowra on those days 19 and 17. So you may not want to take yourself down in your cozzies to the beach, but you should have a very nice day for any outdoor activities. Ulladulla, the week across the weather across the week, light winds mostly, a couple of spots of moderate breezes, but nothing too alarming. We're certainly not into that end of winter thing yet with those crazy westerlies. We can leave that off for a while if we like. The weekend for you, it's looking like you're going to get 5 millimetres of rain, and now they've given it to you on both days. Now, isn't that funny? They've pulled the rain away from the northern Shoalhaven, but in the south they've decided to give you an extra burst. So you've probably got 5 millimetres on Saturday and 5 millimetres on Sunday, 18 degrees Saturday, 15 degrees Sunday, and then those showers returning on Wednesday. So your umbrella's going to get a little bit more of a workout than the ones in the north do. I hope that means that you buy more robust ones than perhaps we do. Let me see, mostly cloudy for today and tomorrow, and then into the weekend, some sunnier days possibly, but some showers breaking through. We'll see. We always have to see, but this is just a suggestion. This is what they're offering us at the moment. The daytime temperature range across the week, let me see what we've got for Nowra. Warmest day, 22 degrees, and it looks like we get as cool as about 16 by next Wednesday with those showery conditions and those clouds, 16 degrees. So 16 to 22 is the daytime temperature range. Night times, a couple of cool ones coming in at about 7 degrees, but last night and the night before, really quite warm, and it looks like that's going to continue through until Saturday, because we've got some minimums of only 11 and 14. I mean, 14 tomorrow night is as cool as it gets. That's not really too many blankets, is it? Ulladulla, what have we got for you? Warmest daytime today, 21 degrees, and you get down as low as 14 next Wednesday. So 14 to 21 degrees your daytime range, and nighttime you've got minimum as low as 9 next Tuesday, and other nights quite a bit warmer, as high as 17 for you tomorrow. So some warmer nights there. You don't need nearly as many blankets as we do up here. That's an odd thing. Okay, what else do we need to do? The UV index is low. The fire danger ratings, we have got a moderate today, nothing tomorrow, but a moderate on Saturday. And the sun rose this morning at 7:04. It'll set this evening at 4:53 and last light 5:21. Just remember the shortest day of the year coming to you this Sunday. So after that, we can start to expect to see those days getting just that tad longer, but not warmer, not for a while yet. Thanks to Chance and Beck for a lovely breakfast program. They're out roaming around the countryside again, as is usual for them. What a great time they have. I hope those of you who were down where they are today have popped in and had a cheery hello, because they're always ready to talk to people in that great big window they've got there in the side of their van. I'm Jane, this is Community Access, and I'm here with you until 12 o'clock on Triple UFM, 92.3 in the north of the Shoalhaven, 104.5 in the centre, 99.7 in the south, and on the internet you can find us and stream us at shoalhavenfm.org.au. Just going to play a cheery song here I know some love it, some don't. This is John Paul Young with Pasadena. I picked this because Chance had quite a bit of music lined up. He was working from this computer here in the studio, even though he personally wasn't here. But he had it lined up, and then he had too much stuff, so we deleted a whole lot just before the end. But this is one that Chance was going to give you just before the news. You can get it just after the news. Welcome to the program.

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Rita Coolidge, We're All Alone. Lovely, lovely song from a long time ago. Before that, we had Outback Club from Lee Kernaghan and John Paul Young at the top of the hour with Pasadena. Pasadena, of course, took a nasty hit from those wildfires in California not so long ago. There's an article I found in The Guardian today, and it's also said in California. I mean, stuff is getting a bit wild there. Yesterday, I read to you the article about the tensions, the geological tensions, seismic tensions in the San Andreas and San Jacinto faults being at a 1,000-year high, and nobody, of course, knows when those will be released, but we do know what happens when seismic tensions, tectonic tensions, writing my own tongue twisters here, tectonic tensions get released, and of course you've got Los Angeles and San Francisco not very far away, so there could be a nightmare coming to them sometime soon. But a nightmare of a different sort here. It's an article that says two California students swept out to sea and drowned while napping on the beach. Now, this seems at first sight, first thought, to be impossible. How could you possibly be asleep on a beach in conditions where the waves are going to come and get you? That doesn't seem to be possible. However, the point in reading this is something that I think is very important to consider here. We have got a world that we know is changing. There are dramatic changes that we've already seen, and the scientists are telling us, and heaven forbid that we do in the next 50 years what we've done in the last 50 years and just keep ignoring them as if what they were telling us was going to happen at some mysterious time in the future. It has come to us a lot faster than anybody expected, and we must listen to what they say and act on it. Just listening's not good enough. Listening and sticking heads in buckets and in the sand is not a way to fix any of this. Pulling the blankets over your head, all of those sort of things that we do when we're tiny and the world seems too big and too hard. We're the grown-ups here now, and we actually have to make decisions and start listening to the younger generations who are informed on this stuff. The climate is changing. The behaviour of the seas is changing. The temperatures of our ocean are changing. We have, for too many years, let the oceans basically take the rap for a heating planet and assumed that we were having it tough, but it actually turns out the oceans have saved us from most of it. But now they're getting to the point where stuff is changing. Now, these two lovely young women, Harshita Nair, 21, and Mahial Sran, 20, they're college students and friends, two lovely looking young women, were apparently dozing on the beach in conditions where such things seem to be entirely appropriate when everything changed, and they weren't. They do say never turn your back on the sea. Well, obviously, at some stage we all do, because we're relaxed around it. We enjoy it. Those times may be over. It might be time for us to start to think differently about our behaviours and our coastlines and close to the water. This article reads, two college students died after being swept out to sea from a Santa Cruz beach as massive waves and dangerous rip currents inundated the California coastline in recent days. Authorities confirmed this week that Harshita Nair and Mahial Sran were killed after the sudden swell at a Santa Cruz beach last Wednesday. Nair died this week, while Sran died in a local hospital on Sunday. The incident came a day after a five-year-old girl in Southern California was killed when turbulent waters swept the child, who was walking with her mother and brother, out to sea from the shore of Treasure Island Beach in Orange County. Authorities have urged people to take precautions while visiting beaches throughout the state as the coast faced treacherous conditions with the continuing king tides, a non-scientific term describing the highest tides of the year. Okay, now we get conditions like that periodically, not just at the moment, but periodically on these beaches. Wind conditions can change the surge regime in the water. Waves, of course, are driven by wind. Tides add to the size of the waves as the tides are coming in. And we do know that you do get rogue waves. And it's all very well to count every seventh one or whatever it is that you've been brought up to believe the ocean does. The ocean makes its own rules. Now, these people have all suffered dreadfully
in conditions that they clearly didn't expect. On the 10th of June, local authorities in Santa Cruz responded to a beach for an ocean rescue of two women who had been pulled into the water. A team of about eight rescue swimmers helped pull Nair and Sran from the water, and they were taken to local hospitals by ambulance and helicopters. It was the fifth rescue firefighters had undertaken on that mile-long portion of coastline from Yellowbank Beach to Bonny Doon Beach, the San Mateo Santa Cruz unit of CAL FIRE said in a statement online. Kyle Breton, a Santa Cruz County volunteer fire captain, said in a video that officials believe the two friends were napping near a rock archway between two beaches when the water came in and swept them out. Sran was a student at San Jose State University and Nair attended the University of California, Berkeley. The university's confirmed to media outlets. In an obituary, Nair's family remembered her as a cherished sister, granddaughter and treasured friend who always found a way to lift others up. Harshita was truly full of life, radiating energy, warmth and joy wherever she went. She had a deep love for adventure and embraced every moment with enthusiasm and courage. Her spirit was contagious, her laughter uplifting and her presence comforting. There would have been similar things written by the other girl's family, I'm sure. Be careful around the ocean when there are warnings. And I know many people who have histories of rock fishing or being around the water when it's rough. And the sea is grand and enormous when it is rough. But don't get too close. Don't turn your back on it. And be aware. Read all the warnings and listen to the warnings. Because on our coasts, we will see changes from time to time. And anything like this, of course, is extraordinarily to be avoided. What an enormous thing to happen. And as I said, at first it appeared to be a completely unbelievable story. Here's Air Supply. The time is 9:30, coming up to 9:31.

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It's H.G. Nelson here. Want to have a bit of a fish, a bit of fun, a bit of food, or just have a fiddle? Then stay tuned to Triple U. Forget the rest.

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7: Yes, right here on Triple UFM, Patrick and Denise. Well, possibly just Patrick. It seems to be Patrick flying solo most days these days. But maybe we'll be graced with Denise's company, who knows? But Patrick at least will be in at 12 o'clock today, straight after the 12 o'clock news, for 2 hours of Say It With Music. In the meantime, I'm Jane. This is Community Access, and I'm here with you until 12. And you can find us on 92.3 in the north of the Shoalhaven, 104.5 in the centre, 99.7 in the south. 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There's a Listen Live button on our homepage. You're listening there to Still the One from Orleans. Her Town 2 from James Taylor and J.D. Sauter. And Air Supply with All Out of Love. Here's another article in The Guardian. And look, I know people get tired of hearing about climate change, but the only thing that we can possibly do is act on this. And just the only comment I'm going to make at the moment about what we saw at the National Press Club yesterday was, I know a lot of people in this country are angry with, you know, troubles that we're seeing. Anybody who has been watching the approach of the effects of climate change over many years, and we've been warned about this for decades, decades and decades, and we chose to do little or nothing about it. Well, we're starting to act now, but our responses are slow. And the change that was always going to come is upon us now, and that's a change in our economy and the way things work, as well as our electricity supply and pretty well everything else we do. Now, one of the things that we need to consider here is not to be reactionary about how we go about voting and what direction we go in, because we can see from the rest of the world, as much as marvellous things were promised by a lot of very loud politicians, very sure of the directions they were going, I don't think that we need, in fact, I know that we don't need to bring that here to this country. Pauline Hanson did her first address yesterday in 30 years of politics, 30 years of being a politician, despite the fact she says she's not, she is. She talks the talk and walks the walk. Okay, she takes the money. Sweetheart, you're a politician. Her her attitudes. If you listen to that, if you don't, get onto ABC iView. If you didn't listen to it, catch up with things that she was saying. I know they resonate with a lot of people, but I do believe that her approaches are going to be simplistic and damaging. And I don't know that this country can afford to go. And in fact, I know that we can't afford to go in that direction. We have to attend to climate change. We have to make the differences that we're making. And we're having to make them faster than we needed to had we started all of this earlier. In The Guardian today, there is an article about a terribly, terribly sad event. The most famous tree in the world, as they call it, Sherwood Forest's 1,000-year-old major oak, has died. This is as a direct result of hot and dry summers in a place in the world where none of their vegetation can be used to that sort of thing. We have gum trees here that are stretched by some of the summers that we're enduring. Oaks were never, ever, ever meant to undertake that kind of stress. The article's written by Patrick Barkham. The tree is truly magnificent, as you would imagine, over 1,000 years of growing. An oak tree can become enormous. There are some pretty substantial oak trees here in this country, but English oaks, Quercus roba is the genus, but they haven't had the time to get there because they were brought here by white people. They weren't here beforehand. And up in the Southern Highlands, you can find some truly magnificent oaks. This one is, by our standards, a titan. It is bigger than any oak you'll see in this country by, well, probably around 750 years at least. The article reads, the major oak, one of Europe's oldest, largest and most celebrated ancient trees, has died. The huge tree, which has grown in Sherwood Forest in Nottinghamshire, England, for at least 1,000 years, failed to produce any leaves this year after becoming stressed by a series of hot, dry summers. Thousands of visitors admire the oak each year with its great age, enormous 11-metre girth and 28-metre canopy, inspiring a forest of folklore. Although the oak would not have been hollow in Robin Hood's days, it was said to have provided a sanctuary for the outlaw and his gang when fleeing the tyrannical Sheriff of Nottingham. We're all familiar with those stories, aren't we? In the winter of 2010, when snow fell on the tree, it traced an eerily precise image of Friar Tuck on the trunk. In other winters, when snow fell all around, none appeared on the tree's limbs. But it was recent summers and human admiration that probably hastened the natural end of the tree's long life. Like other ancient oaks, the tree has been repeatedly stressed by the heat and drought of global heating, particularly the heat wave of July 2022, when Britain baked under a record 40 degrees Celsius temperatures. Robin Hood arrived in an electric van for an impromptu informal funeral beside the tree after RSPB, which manages the Sherwood Forest site of special scientific interest, announced the tree's passing. Robert Brackley, an outdoor educator who has shown thousands of schoolchildren the wonders of the major oak while dressed in authentic outlaw furs with functioning bow and arrow, said, "The stories it has given us is the legacy. It's the most famous tree in the world. The legend always lives on, but I feel sad. But it's a fleeting moment in time. We must remember how it was and be in awe of it today." And also, from my point, wonder if it hadn't been killed by climate change, how much longer it might have gone on. Visitors from Spain, Sheffield, the US, South Korea and Australia paused beside the tree to pay their respects. "It's ginormous," said Carter Jackson, 8, from Sheffield. "It's a really beautiful tree and it's sad that it's died." Ryan Jackson, his father, added, "It's a piece of history that's dying, but it was 1,000 years old. You can't live forever." Then again, might have got a few more years. "Poor tree," said Kirsty Champion from Adelaide. "I always watched Robin Hood on the TV and read the books. It's so sad that we tried to help it and conserve it, but probably made it worse." England has a unique wealth of very large and ancient oaks, 114 living ancient oaks with a girth of more than 9 metres, described by conservationists as the white rhinos of the UK, with only 98 found across the rest of Europe, including Scotland and Wales. Ever since, the oak was named in honour of Major Hayman Rook, a local historian who described the tree in 1790, it has attracted admirers, these days 350,000 each year. Although a protective barrier was placed around the tree in the 1970s, the oak was weakened by poor soil health and soil compaction from visitors, as well as Sherwood's wartime role as a military camp. Well-intentioned historical inventions have not helped its longevity. In 1904, props and metal chains were installed to support the branches. In the 1960s, hollow parts of the tree were filled with concrete to support it. Oh, good idea. While limbs were clad with lead and then fiberglass and even treated with fire retardant paint. My Lord, it's a wonder it didn't give up long ago. Experts believe that the props that continue to support the tree's mighty limbs also placed it under strain. Left alone, ancient oaks shed their limbs and grow down, retreating into their trunk and thereby requiring less water and nutrients as they age. Since the RSPB took over management of the site in 2018 and undertook studies and emergency action to address the tree's failing health, it was discovered that the oak's mighty trunk was becoming depleted of water as it was pumped to the outer branches, which are artificially supported by the props. The props probably impacted its ability to sustain itself, said Chloe Ryder, RSPB, Sherwood Forest Estates operations manager, but they could not be removed because the tree would have collapsed. She said she was devastated by the death of a tree that she used to visit as a child. It's heartbreaking. I'm genuinely gutted that it's happened in my lifetime, let alone in my tenure. I've almost dreaded coming to see it and have that confirmation and see no leaves on it. I still think it's one of the most beautiful trees. We call it a living museum because it has so much to teach us, both good and bad. Underground tests revealed a strangled and starved root system in total disconnect to its surrounding environment, according to Ryder, in nutrient-poor soil that was starved of microbial life. Over the past 3 winters, the RSPB gently excavated around the tree's roots to aerate, feed and restore their health and vitality. Although tests showed life returning to the soil, the major oak sprouted hardly any leaves last year and has no buds or leaves this year. Reg Harris, an arborist who has monitored the tree's health for the past 9 years for the RSPB, said it was impossible to isolate a single cause for its decline. The range of factors affecting it over such a long period of time is very wide and varied, including 200 years of tourist footfall and vehicular compaction, changes to the water table from coal mining beneath it, and significant changes to the climate, particularly in the last 10% of its life. Sadly, it seems probable the lack of summer rainfall over the last 5 years, coupled with the unprecedented high temperatures, have had a significant hand in this. Although the tree is leafless and lifeless, it will be allowed to continue standing, particularly because its deadwood is almost as valuable to other wildlife as the living tree. It still has this totally irreplaceable habitat value. It's still one of the largest trees in Europe, and it's doing a lot for the ecosystem, said Ed Pine, senior conservation advisor at the Woodland Trust. A quarter of all forest species are dependent on deadwood at some point in their life cycle. While everything was done to save the major oak, Pine said other ancient trees were dying or being destroyed without anyone realising, and called for governments to introduce special protection. We lose a tree like this every year. They have no designated legal protection, and we are losing them because they are not being valued appropriately. So, climate is putting us on notice. This is an extraordinary thing, a sad thing, but it wasn't done by direct human vandalism, which is partially refreshing. But human ignorance, we now know that, you know, the large branches of large oaks must not be propped up because, and other large trees, because it is natural for them to shed as the tree ages. So that's a lesson right there in itself, which may help to lengthen the life and health of some other trees. I'm Jane, this is Community Access. It's about 3 minutes to 10 o'clock, and the news at 10, of course. Here's Alan Jackson with Summertime Blues, and that'll take us to the news.